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0: National Radio News.
1: Good morning, I'm Laura Devoy. Nationally consistent working with children checks will be top of the agenda at a meeting of the nation's attorneys general today. The idea was floated in response to several cases of child abuse in childcare centres. Federal Attorney General Michelle Rowland says working with children checks are a key component in keeping children safe. She told the ABC she'll be seeking agreement from her colleagues on three provisions.
2: The first is around those baseline standards for what kind of offences will preclude someone from holding a working with children check, minimum national standards around other aspects of risk assessment that need to be taken into account, and information sharing between jurisdictions to ensure we have better national consistency.
1: A cutting-edge method will study the impact of blast exposure on the brains of Australian Defence Force personnel. A new partnership between the Australian Army and Monash University will cross-reference blast pressure readings from gauges on soldiers' helmets with blood and neurological tests taken within 24 hours of exposure to a blast. Combining the readings means researchers will be able to determine the effect of pressure resulting from the blast in real time. Up to 400 Defence Force personnel taking part in routine training will participate in the study over the next 4 years. Slow down and plan ahead is the message to motorists amid the rising road toll. New research shows 906 people were killed on Australia's rural roads last year, an increase of more than 10% on the previous 12 months. The Australian Road Safety Foundation says 2 in 3 road deaths occur in regional areas, which many drivers believe are safer than city streets. Chair Russell White says most accidents are preventable.
3: Speed's the number one risk that Australian drivers are admitting to taking on country roads. But our research also showed that things like fatigue and using a mobile phone were just simply far too common. So there's really no excuse for this kind of risk-taking when lives are at stake.
1: Brisbane's ferries will not be operating this morning as staff take industrial action. The Australian Maritime Union says members have rejected River City Ferries' latest pay and conditions offer, labelling it not viable. Preliminary tests indicate 15 elephants found dead near Kenya's Amboseli National Park were poisoned by eating tomatoes that were sprayed with pesticides. The Kenya Wildlife Service says it's a common occurrence in conservation areas which are also used for farming. The BBC's Thomas Mkwana has the details.
4: The director of Kenya Wildlife Service, Erastus Kanga, said that tomatoes laced with cyanide were found in samples from the dead elephants. The authorities did not say who contaminated the tomatoes, but warned that they pose a wider threat to livestock and wildlife in the area. Amboseli National Park is one of Kenya's largest safari parks and is home to more than 2,000 elephants. In the past, farmers have been suspected of deliberately poisoning wild animals to keep them from invading their farmlands.
1: Turning to sport, another 4 gold medals for Australia at the Commonwealth Games overnight. Rose Davies won the women's 5,000 metres with Jess Hull claiming silver. In cycling, Tara Nayland broke the world record in the women's C4-C5 individual pursuit. Australia also won the men's sprint and the women's team pursuit. Lachlan Kennedy and Tori Lewis are through to the final of the 200 metres. Tom Reynolds is through in the 400 metres. There will be 3 Aussies in the men's 800 metre final. Peter Bowl, Luke Boys and Peyton Craig. And in netball, the Diamonds remain undefeated after beating Northern Ireland 88-27.
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1: Hello, I'm Lewis Donaldson. Iran has reportedly attempted to convince Hamas not to accept a US disarmament proposal. A senior US official has told reporters during a briefing that Iran was unsuccessful in its attempt. The Board of Peace proposal, approved by Hamas, will see the terror group hand over the weapons held by its police force and also decommission heavy weapons, arms depots and tunnels which exist in Gaza. Foreign Minister Penny Wong says she welcomes the peace plan but says she also wants to see more details. Further job losses are expected in regional Victoria as a paper mill confirms it's moving ahead with a restructure. Opal Australian Paper says around 84 roles will be made redundant at its Merivale mill. It's been one of the Latrobe Valley's largest employers for decades. The company says the redundancies are part of ongoing efforts to adjust its operations since it stopped producing white paper in 2023, a move it argues was the result of a state government decision not to supply the wood it needed. Liberal and National senators have joined calls for Labor MP Luke Gosling to step down after being charged with assault. The member for the Darwin-based seat of Solomon was charged yesterday over allegations he assaulted the NT administrator, David Connolly, earlier this month. Gosling has been charged with two counts of assault. Speaking to News 24, National Senator Bridget McKenzie says the Prime Minister should stand Gosling aside until legal proceedings conclude.
2: It's an important part of our democracy, of keeping integrity within our Westminster system, that the Prime Minister does do the right thing and stand Mr. Gosling aside until his name is cleared or until the matter is dealt with in court.
1: Experiences of racism among young Torres Strait Islander students have been shared at a parliamentary hearing today. The Joint Standing Committee, Aboriginal and Torres Strait Islander Affairs, is holding the hearing on Thursday Island as it inquires into racism, hate and violence directed at Aboriginal and Torres Strait Islander people. Deputy Chairperson of the Torres Strait Regional Authority, Patrick Mooker, says it is the systems and funding models which are failing island communities.
3: The school travelling that comes when the high schoolers go down to boarding school and that, when the flights get cancelled in Cairns or Horn Island, there is no form of support. They are stranded on those islands and families have to make their own arrangements for accommodation and so forth.
1: The latest job mobility data reveals more workers are opting to remain in the same job. Shannon Kirkwood has more.
4: The Bureau of Statistics says 7.2% of employed people changed their employer or business in the year to February 2026. ABS Head of Labor Statistics Robert Long says the decline is part of a long-term downward trend in job mobility. Fewer self-employed people opted to change jobs compared to employees, while younger people were the most likely to change jobs. The agriculture, forestry and fishing industry had the lowest mobility rate. The rental, hiring and real estate services industry and mining had the highest number of people changing jobs.
1: And the Garma Festival is underway in northeast Arnhem Land. Bookmark is the theme of this year's four-day event. And to sport, in the NRL, the Dragons are hosting the Dolphins in Wollongong tonight. The Dolphins are welcoming back a host of players, including Jack Bostock. Meantime, the Cowboys are assessing the damage after last night's 82-12 loss to the Roosters. It was the most points conceded in a first-grade match in 91 years.
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The wording of this hadith includes the term every,

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I start with the name of Allah. I praise Him and thank Him. I ask Allah to raise the rank of Prophet Muhammad and to protect his Muslim nation from whatever he feared for this nation. In our last 27 lessons, we went over the beginning of the creation. Then we started talking about the prophets and messengers of Allah, alayhim as-salatu was-salam. We talked about 21 of them. We talked about Adam, Sheth, Idris, Nuh, Salih, Ibrahim, Lut, Ismail, Ishaq, Yaqub, Yusuf, Binyamin, Ayyub, Dhul Kifl, Yunus, Al-Khadir, Musa, Harun, Yusha', Ilyas, and Ilyasa'. ومن هؤلاء, and among these 21, there were three of Ulul Azm, Nuh, Ibrahim, and Musa. And among those 21 that we mentioned, there were three who were not named in Al-Quran, Sheth, Binyamin, and Al-Khadir. So we had a variety of prophets and messengers that we mentioned. Inshallah, we still have to talk about Dawood, Sulaiman, Zakaria, Yahya, Isa, and Muhammad alayhim as-salatu was-salam. Today, inshallah, we'll talk about Prophet Dawood, chapter 23 in our book, our history from the beginning. So the author, may Allah have mercy on her, said, Prophet Dawood, or David, alayhi salam, is among the prophets who are cited or mentioned in the Quran. And he is Dawood, the son of Isha, David, the son of Isha. And he is from the branch of Yehuda, the son of Yaqub, of Jacob. And Dawood was the youngest son in his family. One time, Prophet David, alayhi salam, went to his father and told him, Dad, or O father, each time I sling a stone from my slingshot, I hit my mark. Every time I release the stone from my slingshot, I hit my target, I hit my mark. Another time, he also went to his father and told him, I went between mountains, among mountains, and found a lion there.
the animal, the lion. I rode that lion. I went on to the back of the lion. I rode the lion, holding him by his ears, or holding it by its ears. The lion did not attack me, he told his father. The lion did not attack me. Then, at another occasion, Prophet Dawood alayhi salam also went to his father and told him, O father, I walked in the mountains and said, Subhanallah. I said, Subhanallah, which means I state that Allah is clear of any imperfections. That's the meaning of Subhanallah. I say that Allah is clear of any imperfection. So that's another time that Dawood went to his father. So he said, I went in the mountains and I said, Subhanallah. And then he said, and not a mountain was left except that it said, Subhanallah with me. So he's just telling his father that when he goes in the mountains and makes tasbih, saying Subhanallah, which means I state that Allah subhanahu wa ta'ala is clear of all imperfections. So he said there was no mountain left but said with me the same statement, Subhanallah. And each time he told his father such news, his father would just say, await the good news, wait for the good news. For these, means what you're telling me, are good signs. For these are good signs. Allah mentioned in Al-Quran, وَلَقَدْ آتَيْنَا دَاوُودَ مِنَّا فَضْلًا يَا جِبَالُ أَوِّبِي مَعَهُ وَالطَّيْرِ, which means, this is the ayah in Surah Saba, it means that Allah subhanahu wa ta'ala bestowed upon David, upon Dawood, his grace, and Allah ordered the mountains to glorify Allah, to make tasbih with Dawood. Also the birds. Also Allah ordered the birds to make tasbih with Dawood. Saul, or Talut, as mentioned in Al-Quran, he gave his reign, means being the kingship of the Israelites, he gave it up to David, to Dawood. He said, you will be the king instead of me. You will be the king instead of me. So as a result, the children of Israel gathered around Dawood alayhi salam, and he became a prophet and a king at the same time. So he was the king of the Israelites, and he was chosen by Allah subhanahu wa ta'ala as a prophet to these people. Then Allah revealed the book of Az-Zabur to David. And as we mentioned in previous classes, Az-Zabur was not a book of laws. It was a book that contained words of wisdom. So Dawood alayhi salam was not a messenger. He was a prophet who was not a messenger. Prophet Dawood worked to earn his living, his money. Allah subhanahu wa ta'ala gave him the special endowment of being able to bend metal with his bare hands. So with this amazing talent, Prophet Dawood made
the armor, they call it in English mail, M-A-I-L. Allah subhanahu wa ta'ala said in Al-Quran, وَأَلَنَّا لَهُ الْحَدِيدِ أَنِعْمَلْ سَابِغَاتٍ وَقَدِّرْ فِي السَّرْدِ. So Prophet Dawood was made able to bend the iron, so it was soft in his hands, he just could bend it easily, and he made perfect coats of mail armor, and of course he would do it by hand and put the chains together, the rings of the armor together, in a very balanced way. So he did not need to heat up the metal to make it softer and then bend it. He could do it with his own bare hands. He didn't need to pound it also. He just would shape it the way he needed it. And as a result, he would take these armors and sell them. This was his living. Despite that, he was the prophet, was the king of the Israelites, he was making his living through the skill that Allah subhanahu wa ta'ala gave him. As we mentioned earlier, Allah ordered the mountains and the birds to say subhanallah with Dawood alayhi salam. And Dawood would recite this book that he received as Zabur, and it takes a short time for him to recite the whole book of Az-Zabur. He would recite it while he is preparing himself, his animals for riding. Now, when he recited Az-Zabur, the beasts, the wild animals, were mesmerized, were affected by the nice recitation of Prophet Dawood alayhi salam. They were so attentive to the sounds that he could make while reciting, to the effect that these beasts will be easy for him to just take them wherever he wanted. They were so affected, or they call it mesmerized, by his recitation, that those beasts were just easy to lead wherever he wanted. He could just hold them by their necks and lead them wherever he wanted. And that's because of the beauty of his recitation, alayhi salam. He had a wonderful voice and produced overwhelmingly beautiful tones. The Prophet Muhammad, alayhi salatu wassalam, when one of his companions was reciting Al-Quran so beautifully, he told him, لَقَدْ أُوْتِيْتَ مِزْمَارًا مِّن مَزَامِيرِ آلِ دَاوُودِ. So the Prophet told this companion, you have so beautiful a voice like the voice of Dawood alayhi salam, just like it. It's so beautiful. So that was one thing also that Allah bestowed upon Dawood alayhi salam, that his recitation of Az-Zabur was very beautiful. Prophet Dawood alayhi salam was extremely diligent in worship. He cried a great deal for good reasons. He is described in Al-Quran in Surah Sad, verse 17, وَذْكُرْ عَبْدَنَا دَاوُودَ ذَا الْأَيْدِ إِنَّهُ أَوَّابٌ. So he's described in this verse that he was strong, he was doing effort in worship, he was soft-hearted, and also he was extremely merciful. He used to stay up at night to perform prayers. He fasted every other day. He fasted every other day. So he would fast one day, skip a day, then fast the next day, skip a day, and so on. He ruled with the rules of At-Tawrah that Prophet Musa alayhi salam had received before. Remember, we said he did not come with a new book of rules.
his Zabur was a collection of words of wisdom. And he who is like Prophet Dawood, very, you know, diligent in worship, recites very nicely, performs prayer at night, fasts the days, every other day. So he who is like this definitely would not send the leader of his army to the battlefield in order for Dawood to have him killed, and then Dawood would take over the wife of this leader. Some people claim that Dawood alayhi salam saw the wife of his general, of the commander of his army, and he liked her, so he wanted her for himself. So on purpose, Dawood was sending this general, this commander of the army, on missions to go and die so that he would get his wife after him. And the person who knows how Dawood led his life, a life of piety, a life of worship, would know that such accounts are fabrications against Prophet Dawood alayhi salam. This is mentioned in some books that other people follow, and this, of course, is unacceptable to be attributed to a prophet of Allah, alayhimus salatu wassalam. Now, there are verses in Al-Quran, in Surah Sad, that refer to the word ni'aj. Ni'aj. The word ni'aj in Arabic refers to female sheep. In English, you could call it female sheep or ewe. So this word ni'aj mean female sheep. Some people misinterpret that term and say ni'aj refers to women, not female sheep, female humans. And they say that it means somehow in the account that we're going to mention in that incident, that Prophet Dawood alayhi salam did something sinful that is related to women. And we're going to clarify this incident here. But the misinterpretation arises from taking that term ni'aj, and instead of giving it the right meaning, female sheep, it's interpreted or wrongly as female humans means women. And here are the accounts of the incident that took place. Two people who were adversaries had a dispute about a matter, and they came to Prophet Dawood alayhi salam. And the way they came, they climbed the wall, and they came from the back of the house of Prophet Dawood. Usually, if you want to go to a person, to a judge, or you just knock at the door and you will be welcomed or told to come back later. These people did not do it that proper way. They came from the back of the house. And of course, this would what startled Prophet Dawood. So one of these men, these two, told Prophet Dawood, "This is my brother." The other man is my brother. He has 99 female sheep. My brother has 99 female sheep. And I have only one female sheep. Despite that my brother has 99, I have only one, he wants to take my one sheep and add it to his own flock. He wants to take it unjustly from me. So this is
what happened. When Prophet Dawood heard this man saying that, he believed him that he was telling the truth. In his heart, he believed that this man, with his case, that he was telling the truth. And because of his belief, of his truthfulness, Prophet Dawood, you know, gave a ruling. Before he listened to the other person, usually when you have a judge presented with a case, he listens to both parties, you know, the person who is complaining and the defendant, the person who is being complained about. But in this case, Prophet Dawood, due to his, you know, believing the truthfulness of the complainant, the one who is complaining, he just passed a ruling. And this is mentioned in Al-Quran, that after Dawood realized what he did, that he did not listen to the other party, he asked for forgiveness, asked Allah subhanahu wa ta'ala for forgiveness, means he repented of his act and asked Allah for forgiveness. فَاسْتَغْفَرَ رَبَّهُ وَخَرَّ رَاكِعًا وَأَنَابَ, as mentioned in Surah Sad. So when people, those misguided people, say that the issue was about women, that the issue was not concerning sheep, of course, then they're saying that somehow Prophet Dawood alayhi salam was thinking of the wife of his general, that they're thinking that he was planning to take the wife of his general. So when he ruled for that person, you know, let him take that, you know, he was unjust by asking for that one sheep to be taken. It was applying to him symbolically that he was taking the wife of his general. And that, of course, has no foundations. So the ayah is referring really to female sheep, and also Prophet Dawood did not plan to take the wife of his general or his commander by sending him to die in the battlefield. Al-Imam Al-Halimi, Al-Imam As-Sukki, and other Islamic scholars exposed the falsehood of those who lied about the Honorable Prophet Dawood alayhi salam. We mentioned at many occasions, especially when we first started talking about the prophets of Allah, we said that Allah Azza wa Jal chose from among the humans men to receive revelation. And these men were called prophets and messengers. And we said that some prophets are prophets and messengers, and some of them are just prophets but not messengers. And Allah subhanahu wa ta'ala gave revelation to both kinds, the prophets and the messengers. And all of them were ordered to convey what they received, the revelation they received. However, the difference between a prophet who is not a messenger and a prophet who is a messenger is that the prophet who is a messenger receives rules, set of laws that have to be followed by this messenger and the prophet who comes after him. So every prophet follows the rules revealed to a messenger who came before him. Now, among the messengers whom Allah chose was Prophet Musa, Moses alayhi salam. He received at Torah, the Torah, that had the rules that the Israelites, the children of Israel, had to follow. After the death of Musa and Harun, Allah sent other prophets. We mentioned Elias, Eliezer,
We mentioned Yusha or Joshua last time. And now, Prophet Dawood, David. So Dawood received a book called Az-Zabur. This book was not a book to replace At-Tawrah. It was not a book of laws or rules. It was a book of wisdom, a collection of statements of wisdom. So Dawood alayhi salam, despite receiving this book, still had to enforce to follow the rules of At-Tawrah that was received by Prophet Musa before him. Now, Prophet Dawood alayhi salam had a son named Sulaiman or Solomon. And when Sulaiman grew up to become a man, his father Dawood used to seek the opinion of his son in many occasions, in different subjects. Means his father noticed this thing about him that he had sound, you know, judgments. So he used him as a consultant in different occasions. One time, it means one of those occasions, two men were disputing about a matter. So they came to Prophet Dawood. Remember, Prophet Dawood is the prophet and the king of the people. So they came for him to resolve their issues. So one of these two men had an orchard of grapes. So a planted field of grapes, grapevines. And the other one, the other person in the dispute, had a flock of sheep. So one had like a shepherd or owned a flock of sheep. The other one had an orchard of grapevines or grapes. Now, the owner of the orchard complained to Prophet Dawood that the other person who owned the flock of sheep, that his sheep went into his orchard at night and destroyed his, you know, grapevines. It ruined the orchard. Wa alaykum as-salam wa rahmatullahi wa barakatuh. Now, it is clear that the sheep is the responsibility of this person. He's supposed to keep them at night, contain them, prevent them from, you know, wandering in the streets, okay? Especially wandering into somebody else's property and destroy it. So it's his responsibility to keep them back. So Prophet Dawood alayhi salam, when he heard what happened between them, he ruled that the owner of the sheep, the flock, should give his own sheep to the owner of the orchard as a compensation for the damage that they caused. So the sheep will be just given to the person of the orchard. Sulaiman was there, alayhi salam, his son Solomon. He told his father, O Prophet of Allah, another judgment would be more suitable, more appropriate. Means if you rule differently, it would be better. So Dawood asked, what would it be? See, although he is the father, and this is his son, he is the king and the prophet, and this is his son. When his son suggested a better answer, he said, what is it? He didn't say, I'm your father, just sit down and you don't know what you're talking about. So this is the politeness, the humbleness of the prophets, alayhim as-salam. So Prophet Sulaiman said, it would be more suitable, more proper, more appropriate to let the owner of the flock take care of the orchard and repair it while the owner of the orchard takes the sheep and benefit from them, including the milk. So his orchard was destroyed by the owner of the flock. So now the owner of the flock takes care of the orchard, fixes it until it comes, you know, becomes in the same situation it was before it was damaged. Meanwhile, the owner of the orchard benefits from the sheep, means the milk and so on. So
Prophet Dawood liked that opinion, and he, of course, ruled accordingly. Now, the author said the story of the Saturday people. There was a village called Ayla by the Red Sea, and this story, Ashabu Sabt in Arabic, this story is mentioned in Al-Quran in more than one place. So some of these people in this village committed a major sin, and as a result, means as a punishment from Allah, Allah turned them into these sinners, into monkeys and pigs. And we're going to refer to them as Ashabu Sabt, or the Saturday people. Allah said in Al-Quran, وَلَقَدْ عَلِمْتُمُ الَّذِينَ اعْتَدَوْا مِنْكُمْ فِي السَّبْتِ فَقُلْنَا لَهُمْ كُونُوا قِرَدَةً خَاسِئِينَ. So, the verse is talking about that Allah punished some people, those people, Saturday people, and turned them into monkeys. And in another verse, خَنَازِير means pigs also. Here is some of the accounts of this story. Of course, remember, we're doing, you know, short outlines of things. We're not telling all the details. So during the time of Prophet Dawood, the Muslim followers, the Muslims from among the Israelites, the children of Israel, were prohibited from working, trading, doing any type of earning, and fishing on Saturdays. So to them, it was a day of rest. That was a ruling from Allah subhanahu wa ta'ala. And it was a what? A test from Allah, so that people would know among themselves who would obey Allah and who would not. So it's a fitna, ikhtibar. It's a bala. It's a test from God to expose those who are not obedient to Allah subhanahu wa ta'ala. And that's mentioned in Al-Quran, okay? Now, each Saturday, the fish would come close to the shore to the point that a person could just hold them by hand. But the fish had the instinct that it is Saturday and people would not catch us. They are prohibited to do that. So they felt, what, safe. You know how the pigeons, when they know nobody will touch them, they come to you, they just eat from your hand, and they feel safe. If they knew people would catch them, they would not, you know, come to you, they would be afraid of you. Same thing happened with those fish. On Saturdays, they felt safe, they will not be caught, although it was easy to just take them by hand. And they would come in large numbers, and these people would look at them. They're there, available. Now, during the rest of the week, they would not show up. These fish would not show up. People have to go and exert effort to get few of them. But on Saturday, they're available in large numbers, and they're close to the shore. So the devil, as-shaytan, he wanted, of course, to lure people to disobey Allah subhanahu wa ta'ala. So he, there was a man, and he was seeing the fish. So a shaitan taught this man a trick to catch the fish. So he told him that, you know, in a way, that you can't get hold of the fish without breaking the rule, without, you know, disobeying God. So this man, what he did is, of course, craved for the fish, wanted to do that. So he followed the promptings of the shaitan. So this person, what did he do? He saw a fish swimming close to the shore. He caught it by the tail. And then what did he do? He tied it with a rope. So he didn't take it out of the water, because it's haram to do that. So he thought that he caught it, he tied it with a rope and kept it there. So technically, he didn't fish it, he didn't take it out, according to him. And then
he tied the other side of the rope to a stake and anchored it, of course, in the sand. Now, at the end of the day,

that he had cooked fish. This was like people just were imagining things. Then they insisted. They said, come on. What did you do? So another Saturday, he admitted that he had fish. Then they wanted to know. He said, I found it. He didn't want to tell them what he did. Then, of course, they insisted. Then he had to, of course, to justify for himself, he had to tell them what to do. He told them how he caught it. So people started following his footsteps, that they would do the same thing. But they did not just stop at that level. They went beyond that. And they became inventive in their ways. On Fridays, now the guy was catching them on Saturday. On Fridays now, these people would make small pools which were easy to block. So, and were connected to the ocean through small tunnels. So the fish would enter these tunnels on Saturday, and then of course they get stuck in these basins or pools of water. And then of course they would catch them for on Sunday and take care of them, eat them, etc. They didn't do that also, just the tunnels, and wait for the fish to come and get them stuck. They went chasing them on Friday nights, okay? And then they would lead them to the tunnels and then catch them there on Saturday, and then they would catch them later and use them. So they found other ways, and then they became very, blunt about it. They started on Saturday catching them, just like nothing is happening. So they became blunt about it, disobeying Allah subhanahu wa ta'ala. So of course that was a major sin. Allah has prohibited doing such thing on Saturday. So when they did it publicly, now it's everybody knows about it, not just the sinners. The scholars of their people, of the Israelites, they ordered them not to do that. They warned them against disobeying Allah. They told them, this is sinful, how could you do that? Reminded them of the punishment of Allah that would be waiting for them if they did not repent. But those sinners did not listen. They didn't want to. They wanted to continue doing what they're doing. So when these people did not listen to the scholars built a wall in the village that separated them from the sinners. They didn't want to mingle with them. They were worried. So they built a wall between them and the sinners. So the scholars were on one side, and the people who were not involved in this sin were on one side of the village. The sinners were on their own side. One time during the night, Allah subhanahu wa ta'ala, as a punishment, turned those sinners into pigs and monkeys. Allah turned the younger ones into monkeys and the older ones among them into pigs. In the morning, that happened at night. In the morning, those good people, they used to meet the other people at some point in time in the daytime. They did not hear anything. They didn't see them. They didn't know, they didn't meet them. So they were shocked and surprised, what could have happened to them. So they climbed over the walls to have a look, and they saw only pigs and monkeys on the other side. So they were surprised, astonished. So they went to the doors, and they opened the doors and went to meet those things, those animals. And of course, what happened is that monkey or pig that used to be a human, if he knew one of those good people, he would go close and, touch them, and, that because they knew them. And then the good people realized that really those people, those monkeys and pigs, are the sinners being transformed by Allah subhanahu wa ta'ala into these pigs and monkeys. So they started addressing them. Didn't we forbid you from doing that sin? And the monkeys would just nod their heads that yes, you did, and so on. Yes, you means yes, you forbade us. And it is said,

0: that 70,000 of them were changed into monkeys and pigs. 12,000 people forbade them from doing that sin. So many, many people did order them not to do that, forbade them from doing that work, that fishing on Saturday. 70,000 of them were transformed or changed into pigs and monkeys. And before this happened, before this changing into monkeys and pigs took place, people were of three kinds in the village. There were three groups. One group is the group which sinned and fished on Saturday. And we said that they were changed into animals. Another group did not participate in the fishing, and they ordered these people not to do the sin. They forbade them against this sin. And then there was the last group, the third group. They did not participate in the fishing, but did not forbid them from that sin. They were quiet about it. And they said, means why did not they, you know, participate in forbidding the other group? They say, why do you keep us, you know, admonishing these people who are sinners when Allah will punish them and destroy them? It means they're not listening to us, so why should we keep on reminding them, forbidding them? Allah will punish them. So that's why they quit talking to them. So only one group fished and sinned and were transformed into animals. The other ones, the ones who forbade or the ones who did not forbid, were safe from the punishment of Allah subhanahu wa ta'ala. Now, one important part of this is that those who were transformed into pigs and monkeys, they lived only for 3 days and all of them died. And they did not leave descendants, offspring behind them. So Ms. Darwin doesn't have a proof there that, you know, humans came from apes. Okay? Or whoever is descendant of the children of Israel does not have these pigs and, you know, and monkeys as his or her father. Whatever humans we have now that could be descendants of the children of Israel are not descendants of those pigs and monkeys because they did not leave any offspring. That's why, you know, when some people say, you descendants of pigs and monkeys, when they say that statement, people need to understand, you know, that those are not really descendants of them, okay? When they refer to certain people. Nobody was left from those. They were dead in 3 days. Wallahu subhanahu wa ta'ala a'lam. Of course, we should learn a lesson that those who disobey Allah subhanahu wa ta'ala are risking, you know, being punished by God. And the history is full of such, you know, people who would not listen to the prophets, would disobey Allah in different ways, and Allah would send severe punishments on them. May Allah protect us from falling into such groups. La ilaha illallah, la ilaha illallah, la ilaha illallah. Allahumma salli ala Sayyidina Muhammad wa ala alihi wa sahbihi wa sallim. Allahumma salli ala Sayyidina Muhammad wa ala alihi wa sahbihi wa sallim. Allahumma salli ala Sayyidina Muhammad wa ala alihi wa sahbihi wa sallim. Barakallahu fik.
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What is the Islamic judgment in relation to making a vow? It is permissible to make a vow in matters that are acts of obedience to Allah. Moreover, it is obligatory to fulfill the vow. On the other hand, vows in matters that are sinful are not permitted, and fulfillment of such vows is not an obligation. Allah Ta'ala said in the Quran, Surah Al-Insan, Ayah 7 means, they honor and fulfill their vows. The Prophet wasallam said, whoever vows to obey Allah must obey him, and whoever vows to disobey Allah must not disobey him. Related by Al-Bukhari.

0: كنتم مع إعادة لبرنامج مجالس الخير.
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2: Bismillah ar-Rahman ar-Rahim. 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All praise is due to Allah سبحانه وتعالى, the Lord of the worlds, the one who created us, the one who does not need any of us. And may Allah تعالى raise the rank of our Prophet Muhammad and protect his nation from that which he fears for them. I would remind myself and you to be obedient to Allah subhanahu wa ta'ala at all times, and that you are attending this circle of knowledge in obedience to Allah subhanahu wa ta'ala, asking Allah ta'ala to reward you and me. Insha'Allah ta'ala, tonight, brothers and sisters, as you can see, we are going to talk about one of the chapters of Tahara, very important chapter. So let us discover what is our lesson for tonight, insha'Allah ta'ala. And it will be the first of the series in explaining one of the famous Shafi'i booklets named Matan al-Ghaya wa al-Taqrib, for the author who is Abu Shuja', the judge. Conditions of purification, tahara. There are certain conditions. The first is to be Muslim, meaning the non-Muslim, if performed wudu or ghusl, his wudu and ghusl are not going to be valid because of lacking of this condition. To be at the age of mental discrimination, mumayyiz, a non-mumayyiz, a child such as 2 or 3 years old, does not satisfy the conditions. He must be a mumayyiz. The mumayyiz is the one who understands the speech when addressed, and he knows how to answer. He knows how to eat by himself, how to urinate and defecate by himself. And he knows some basic answers, such as in the year, how many are the months of the year, or to which direction we face in our salat and the like. Number three is to remove anything that prevents water from reaching the part to be washed. If there is a bit of grease or perhaps oil, or paint or glue, you have to remove it in order to perform wudu or ghusl if you want to. And number four, to let the water flow on the part to be washed. It is called washing, and to use purifying water. This is the introduction of our lesson for tonight. And now we are going to talk thoroughly about our lesson. There are 7 types of water by which purification is permissible. If you are going to perform wudu or ghusl, then you have to use one of the types of water which are mentioned in here. The water of the sky. Basically, it's called rain. Allah Ta'ala said in the Holy Quran, وَيُنَزِّلُ عَلَيْكُمْ مِنَ السَّمَاءِ مَاءً لِيُطَهِّرَكُمْ بِهِ. This ayah in the Holy Quran means, He, meaning Allah subhanahu wa ta'ala, makes water descend upon you from the sky so that He would purify you with it. Number two, sea water. The Prophet alayhi salatu wa salam, when he was asked about the sea, he said, هُوَ الطَّهُورُ مَاؤُهُ الْحِلُّ مَيْتَتُهُ, meaning its water is pure, and purifying, and its dead, meaning the animals of the sea, are lawful to be eaten. In this hadith, the Sahaba asked the Prophet sallallahu alayhi wa sallam about the validity of using that sea water for tahara, for wudu, ghusl, and the like. The Prophet sallallahu alayhi wa sallam answered them that its water is purifying and its dead meat is lawful, talking about the animals that are living in sea, mainly fish and the like. The Prophet عليه الصلاة والسلام added by saying الحل ميتته. The Sahaba themselves, they did not ask the Prophet first about the animals of the sea. They asked him about the water of the sea. Can we use it for tahara? The Prophet answered them, and he also benefited them by telling them about the animals of the sea. It is out of his eloquence and his wisdom, sallallahu alayhi wa sallam. Now, number three is river water, the water which is coming from the river, such as the Nile, for instance. What is meant by the river water is what is called fresh water. We are talking about fresh water. الماء العذب. I am not talking about the salty water. There are certain rivers that flow with salty water. I'm talking about fresh water rivers. The proof that the river water is valid for purification is the consensus of all the scholars of Islam. All the scholars of Islam agreed unanimously that the water which is found in the river is suitable for tahara. Number four, well water, water wells, referring to the water that springs from the well and not the water put into it. Its evidence is a hadith from the root of the companion Sahal, may Allah subhanahu wa ta'ala accept his deeds, that he said, the Prophet sallallahu alayhi wa sallam said, when Sahal asked him, O Messenger of Allah, you make wudu from the well of Buda'a, and in that water is what cleans the people, the menstruating woman, and the person who is in a state of impurity, who is in state of janaba. The Prophet عليه الصلاة والسلام said, الماء طهور لا ينجسه شيء, which means the water is purifying, nothing makes it filthy. Spring water, its evidence is the consensus of the scholars of Islam. It has the judgment of the river water because the spring is the origin of the river. Number six and seven, hail water and snow water. We are talking about water from melted snow and melted hail. The evidence that it is purifying is the hadith of Abu Huraira radiallahu anhu. He narrated that the Prophet sallallahu alayhi wa sallam said in his famous supplication. Look at Abu Huraira radiallahu anhu and how wise and clever he was. Prophet Muhammad alayhi salatu wa sallam used to make dua, and in his dua he used to say, Allahumma ba'id bayni wa bayna khatayai kama ba'adta bayna al-mashriqi wal-maghrib. 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The meaning of the hadith or the dua, O Allah, make the distance between me and my sins like the distance you made between the east and the west. O Allah, purify me from the filth of my sins, just as the white clothing is purified from dirt. O Allah, wash me from my sins with the water, snow, and hail. So Abu Huraira basically relied on this hadith. Although sins are not physical entities, the Prophet alayhi salatu wasalam used the hail and snow, water, as an example. Had they not been purifying, he would not have used them in this context. So these are basically the seven types of water by which purification is permissible. The waters are of four categories. We spoke about types of waters. Now we are talking about the classification of water. Number one, pure, purifying water, which is not disliked, and that is the absolute water. Number two, pure, purifying water that is disliked, makruh, which is sun-heated water. I'm going to explain it, inshallah, for you later on. The pure water that is not purifying, which is the used water or water changed by being mixed with pure materials. And finally, filthy water, which is the water in which filth has dwelled while it was less than two qullas, or it was two qullas but it changed. What is the qulla? I'm going to talk about it later on. So it is a measure which they used to use before. Pure, purifying water which is not disliked, and that is the absolute water, al-ma al-mutlaq. Pure means that the water is not filthy. Purifying means that the water is suitable for lifting the ritual impurity and for removing filth. You can use it for wudu, istinja, ghusl, and the like. Absolute means unrestricted. Al-ma' al-mutlaq, such as sea water, unrestricted. River water, unrestricted. Rain water, unrestricted. It is called ma' mutlaq. The second type, which is pure, purifying water, that is disliked, which is sun-heated water. Which means this water might be used in wudu, in ghusl. But however, it is disliked to use it. It is not haram, disliked. If you performed wudu with such a water, your wudu is going to be valid. Ghusl is valid. Istinja is valid. However, it is disliked, makruh, to use this type of water. What is the reason? I'm going to explain it for you right now. The first condition is that this sun-heated water would be in a container. So basically, I am not addressing water found in one of the lakes and it became warm because of the sun heat. I'm not talking about this type of water. I'm talking about water that is placed in a container. What type of container? I'm going to explain it for you, inshallah. The second condition is for the heating to take place in an extremely hot land, such as Mecca, Sana'a ul Yemen, or perhaps in Australia, Darwin. Hot climate, it's like a desert. And not in the cold or moderate lands. So if this water, which is in one of the cold countries, became warm because of the heat of the sun, it is not included in what I'm talking about. Only in a water placed in a container. What type of container? I'm going to talk about it a bit later. And number two is in one of the hot countries such as Mecca, such as Yemen, Sana'a ul Yemen, or Darwin if we are talking about Australia. The second type is the water that is itself, it is pure. It is pure by itself. Thus, it is not contaminated by filth. It is not filthy. It is purifying. Thus, it promotes purity in other things. Lifting ritual impurity and removing filth, as mentioned in the aforementioned category. However, it is disliked. As I said, you can use it for wudu. You can use it for ightisal, having the shower. But it is makruh to use it. Even if it were abundant. The term disliked, makruh, means it is better to avoid. This is a term of makruh, better to avoid. So it is not haram to use it, you can use it. But it is better for you to avoid it. The water that is heated by electricity or by fire or by other means is not included. Basically, you can use your hot water, whether it's solar heated, whether it's electrical heated, or fire heated, or any means of heating that is not included. I'm not going to talk about it. This is excluded. I am only talking about the water that is heated in a container by sun heat in a hot country. Al-Shafi'i rahimahullah and Ad-Darqutni narrated that our master Umar ibn al-Khattab, the second caliph, said about the sun-heated water, surely it causes leprosy, which is a disease. It is a known disease. It is feared that he who uses it would get leprosy. Leprosy is a type of sickness that attacks the skin, leaving white patches on your skin. Have you ever seen someone who is inflicted with leprosy? You look at his skin and you see white patches on his skin. This is called leprosy. It is feared that the one who uses this water, which is disliked, might get leprosy. For this reason, it is not forbidden to use such water. Had its harm been definite, it would be forbidden to use. Since it is not confirmed that it will definitely cause leprosy, ulama said just avoid it to be on the safe side, just in case. So it is not definite that it causes leprosy. If it is the case, then it would be haram to use. But since it is not mentioned that it's haram, meaning the harm in it is a possibility and not a certainty. Now, it is only disliked when this water is heated in containers that can withstand the blow of a hammer, like brass or lead. In the old days, they used to use containers made of brass, copper, and they used to use the hammer to shape it the way they want. So using such a container made from brass, from copper, from lead, and you placed water in it, and you let it heat in a hot country such as Mecca, this water becomes sun-heated water, which is disliked to use. In fact, there is an exception. Containers made from silver and gold are excluded. Why it is makruh to use such a water which is placed in such a container which I described earlier? A residue is released into the water and a film develops on top of the water. So you would be seeing on the surface of the water a sort of film. This might cause leprosy because of the residues in the metal container, in the copper, in lead. It might be releasing some materials that will float on the surface of the water, and it forms a thin film which might cause leprosy. It is feared that if a person gets this film on his skin, it will take hold of his skin and cause leprosy. It is even disliked for the one who already has leprosy to use such a water. It is also makruh to use it on one's body, makruh to drink from it also. However, if someone used this water, but he let it cool down first, and then he used it, then it is permitted to use such a water without karaha. So it is not disliked anymore. Or if one used this water to wash his clothing with, it is also not makruh to do so. It is only makruh to drink, makruh to use it on your body, such as performing wudu with, or having bath with such a water. From the aforementioned description, it is understood that it is not disliked if heated in containers made from plastic, for instance, or made from timber, wood. If someone used such a container made from wood in a hot country, it does not carry the same ruling. Only in a containers made from brass, copper, lead, for instance, and it got heated in a hot country by the sun heat. This is al-ma' al-mushammas, which is makruh to use. As we said earlier, that golden and silver containers are not included, because although they can withstand the blow of a hammer, they do not leave this residue behind, like copper. However, it is forbidden, haram, to use the golden and silver containers, as it will come in the coming lessons, inshallah. We'll be talking in details about using golden and silver utensils. The third type is called the pure water that is not purifying, which is the used water, الماء المستعمل, or water changed by being mixed with the pure materials. The pure water, which is not purifying, is pure in itself, meaning that it is not filthy. However, it is not purifying. It is not good for lifting ritual impurity or removing filth, removing the najasa, or using it for wudu or ghusl. This type of water is not suitable for these matters. The rule is that every change that prevents one from referring to that water as mere water removes the purifying property of the water, as already mentioned. So let me explain it to you a bit more. Used water. Someone performed wudu and he kept this water which is used. He washed his face, washed his hands, washed his feet, and he saved the water in a container.

water, which cannot be used again for performing another ghusl or wudu or removing the najasa. Or water used in an obligatory wudu. This is the same ruling. However, brothers and sisters, if someone performed a non-obligatory shower, non-obligatory wudu and save the water, this water is still suitable for lifting the major or minor ritual impurity, which means you can use it again in performing an obligatory ghusl or an obligatory wudu, for instance. You see the difference between this and that? So I will repeat again. Someone performed an obligatory wudu. Someone performed an obligatory shower and saved the water which he used in a container. Is he able to use the water again to perform another wudu, to perform another ghusl? The answer is no. This water is called used water. It is pure, tahir, but not mutahir, not purifying, which means you cannot reuse it again in performing wudu, in removing najasa, or performing the obligatory shower. If you performed a non-obligatory wudu, you already had wudu, but you wanted to renew your wudu. So you performed wudu again, and you saved the water. Such a water is not called used. It is still purifying and pure water. More details, how many times you wash your face in the wudu? The obligatory is once. The second and the third are called sunan. So the first wash is called the obligatory wash. The second and the third are non-obligatory wash. If you save the water from the second and the third wash, is not used water. It is not called used water. Only the first one, the amount of water which you collected from the first obligatory wash, is called used water. However, the second and the third wash are not called used water, which means it can be used again for wudu and the like. Can you drink it? It is not filthy, but can you drink it? If it is not revolting, not mustaqdar, someone used the water, but he didn't spit in it, or it wasn't dirty, his hands were dirty from mud or the like, so the water became contaminated or discolored. It is not filthy, however, the water is revolting, mustaqdar, then don't drink it. Haram to drink it. But if it is not the case, if your hands, your face were clean, and you use that water in a non-obligatory wudu, non-obligatory shower, you are allowed to drink it, you are allowed to reuse it again in performing an obligatory shower or non-obligatory shower and the like. The second part of this water, which is called tahir, ghayr mutahir. The second paragraph, it says, the rule is that every change that prevents one from referring to that water as mere water, it is not called water anymore, for instance, such as you brought a container of water and you put it on the stove, you heat it up, and then you added a bit of tea to it. It became tea. It is not called water anymore. Or you used it for cooking. You put a bit of tomato paste in it and it became runny. Tomato paste, it dissolved with the water and became red in color. The taste became different, the color became different, and the odor became different. It is not called anymore water. Or you know, rose water or orange blossom water, it is restricted. It is not called water anymore. It is called rose water. When you taste

0: taste it, when you smell it, it tastes different. It smells different. It is not called absolute water anymore. It lost its properties. It became tea, for instance. It became coffee. Or it became lemonade. If you got a bit of lemon juice, you put it in water from the tap, which is coming from rain, from the dam direct to your tap. So you just added a bit of lemon juice and then little bit of sugar. You mix it together. It became lemonade. It is not called anymore water. This water cannot be used for wudu. You cannot use tea in performing wudu. You cannot use coffee in performing wudu. You have to use water, absolute water, mutlaq, pure and purifying water. That is why it is important to know. So make sure when you perform wudu, if you are saving the water in a container, I don't think any one of you is using this method in Australia, because you normally perform wudu or shower and you do not save that water, isn't it? So it is not recyclable anymore. Okay, so in this case, not to worry about. But if you are saving water, if you are recollecting the water in a container and you want to use it, if it has been used in obligatory shower, obligatory wudu, obligatory removal of najasa, then you cannot reuse it again. Of course, I did not talk about the filthy water, which I'm going to highlight a bit later. But let us concentrate on the obligatory wudu or non-obligatory wudu, obligatory shower and non-obligatory shower. Makes it easy for you, inshallah ta'ala. So this is the second bit of the third type of water, which is called ma tahir ghayr mutahir, pure but not purifying. Pure but not purifying. If the water changes because of its mixing with materials which are in its original place or its pathway or the like, and from which this water cannot be easily shielded, then this does not affect the purifying property of this water. What is the meaning of that? In the riverbed, there are certain minerals. The river, in the river path down there, this is called the riverbed, there are certain minerals. The water which is flowing in this path is getting mixed with minerals, and it changed its color or changed its odor or taste. Does it affect the validity of using this water in wudu or ghusl? No, it does not affect it, because it is naturally changed. It is in the path, in the nature of the land where the water is flowing. Is it easily, you can shield it away? No, you cannot. What can you do? If the river is flowing in this path, what do you do? Do you open a new path for the river to divert it? No. So it is not easily shielded away. That is why, even if it got changed by its color because of the minerals, the odor, the taste of it, it does not affect the validity and the properties of that water. It is enough to consider the water changed if just one of the characteristics changed, that is the color, the taste or smell. Now, one more hint I'm going to give to you is, if something did not mix with water, it is physically existing, but it released certain perfumes, for instance. Do you know the perfume called oud? Oud, it came from trees. It's called oud. It is found in some of the jungles in Cambodia and other neighboring countries. The oud is an expensive type of perfume, so it is basically extracted from the trees. It's called oud. Someone, for instance, have a piece of oud and he placed it in a container of water. He placed it in a container of water, let us say 10 liters of water, and he placed this oud, this piece of timber, in it. The oud released a smell. The water became changed in the smell. The smell of it changed. Does it affect the validity of using such a water? The answer is no, it does not. Because this type of material did not mix with water. It is easily, you can shield it away from the water. You can pick it up and put it aside. It did not mix with the water. This is called جاور الماء ولم ينحل في الماء. So it did not mix with water. You can see it. It released some perfume because of its nature, but it does not affect the properties of the water. It does not affect the validity of using such a water in wudu and the like. Or another example, if you have a pen and you placed it in that container, it released a little bit of the ink in the water. Does it affect the validity of the water? The answer is no, it did not affect it. Even if it released a bit of ink in it. So the color became a little bit changed. It does not affect the validity of it, even there is a change in the color. Filthy water, which is the water in which filth has dwelled while it was less than two qullas, or it was two qullas but it changed. So water that has been contaminated by najas filth, even if it were solid, such as blood, pus, urine, feces, vomit, and dead, meaning dead animals. I am going to talk about it a bit later. The Prophet عليه الصلاة والسلام said, إِذَا بَلَغَ الْمَاءُ قُلَّتَيْنْ لَمْ يَحْمِلْ خَبَثًا. If the water reached the amount of two qullas, it is not contaminated by filth. Now this, the coming slide will explain to you a lot of information, inshallah ta'ala. To thoroughly understand the case of water contaminated by filth, one must understand that according to Imam Shafi'i, there is a difference between a small amount of water, ma qalil, and a large amount, ma kathir. Water is not always contaminated when contacted by filth. It depends on whether this water were a little or a lot, ma qalil or ma kathir. And in the second case, it depends on whether the water changed or not. Now look at that. This is called ma kathir. Amount of water which fills a round hole, 1 cubit in diameter and 2.5 cubits in depth, like a barrel. Or a square hole, 1.25 cubit in height, depth, and width. So approximately 191 liters of water. This is called kathir. 191 plus called ma kathir. Less than that is called ma qalil. This is important to understand before I move on to the final slide for the lesson tonight, which is talking about the filthy water, al-ma al-najis. So understand, this is like a barrel of water. The capacity is 191 liters of water. Or if you have a cubicle measure, which is 60 centimeters in height and depth and width, like a cube, like a fish tank, for instance. Fish tank might have this shape, or it could be a square or a rectangular shape, but it carries the same capacity. aquarium, fish tank. Okay, this is called ma qalil if it is less than 191 liters of water. Otherwise, if it is ma kathir, what is the ruling? So remember the measurements. Okay. Filthy water, al-ma' al-najis. If unexcused filth contacts a small amount of water, this water is absolutely contaminated. It is filthy whether it changes or not. So in other words, if you have 50 liters of water, is it ma' kathir or qalil? Qalil. If an unexempted najasa fell into it, such as few drops of urine, few drops of water, few drops of wine, it didn't change the color, taste, or smell of the water. Does it affect the validity of the water? Yes, it did. And the water became contaminated, filthy, najis, which cannot be used for wudu, ghusl, and the like. Is it clear? So whether it changed the properties of the water or if it did not change, it is called unexempted najasa and it made the water najis. However, if it is an exempted najasa, what is the exempted najasa? Can you give an example? Yes, I will. You know, sometimes if someone is urinating, he might be experiencing small dots splashing out from the toilet, for instance. He can feel it, but he could not see it. They are called exempted. Another example, insects which do not have blood in them. If they were alive and fell into the water and drowned in the water, died in the water, this type of insects are called exempted najasa. They are considered as najasa, but exempted. However, if someone brought a dead cockroach and threw it into that water, it became filthy. If it is ma' qalil. But if that cockroach itself was flying and then landed in the water and died in it, you can remove it and you can use the water again. It did not affect the validity of the water. All insects which do not have blood in them, which means if you cut any of the limbs of this insect, it will not release blood. This is called exempted najasa. Unlike mice, small rat drowned in the water, it makes it najis because it has blood in it, unlike insects, butterflies, flies, mosquitoes, moth, and the like. They are called insects, no blood in them. If they fell into the water, which is called qalil, and died in it, they are called exempted najasa. You can remove it and you can use it. You can use that water. Even the Prophet sallallahu alaihi wasallam mentioned in his hadith, and it is a fact, that if a fly was flying and then dropped into your food, you are drinking soup, for instance, and that fly landed in the plate, what do you do in this case? You are not obliged to continue eating it. If you do not want to, don't proceed. But the Prophet ﷺ advised, if that fly dropped into your food, for instance, dip it all in that food and remove it and throw it away. Because in one of its wings, there is venom, poison. And in the second wing, there is a cure against this venom. Subhanallah. So it's a fact. It's a method which the Prophet ﷺ taught. Some 1400 years later, since the time of the Prophet, they discovered that in one of the wings of the fly, there is a venom, and in second wing, there is a cure against that venom. So just dip it all in the food and then throw it away. If you do not want to proceed with eating it, leave it aside. If you know yourself, you are so fussy, you cannot continue eating such a food which the fly landed on, put it aside. You can feed it to your pets if you have. Okay, now a drop of urine or wine so small that it cannot be seen with the naked eye, and the animal that does not bleed if its limbs were cut or pulled off while alive and it fell in the water and died, are examples of exempted filth. What about al-ma al-kathir? If you have a swimming pool at home that contains a couple of thousands of liters of water, is it called kathir or qareel? Kathir. Okay. Now, if a bird fell into that swimming pool and died, do you consider the swimming pool water as filthy? You refill it, you drain it and refill it, or you can continue using that swimming pool in swimming and the like, for instance. Now you have to find out if any of the properties of the water became changed, the color, smell, or the taste. If any of the three became changed, you cannot use the water anymore for wudu, ghusl, and the like. It is not purifying water anymore. It lost the properties. But if none of the properties became changed, you can still use the water. Because originally, this swimming pool, the water in it, came from the river or came from the dam, which is depending on water that came from the sky, rainwater. And they are using pipes to drive it to your home. So such a swimming pool, which is called ma kathir, which is filled with water, which is called absolute water, ma mutlaq, that bird dropped in it and died, and none of the properties of the water became changed, this water is still purifying, which can be used for wudu, ghusl, and the like. But if any of the three properties of the water became changed, this means you cannot use it anymore. Like a bit of color became changed because of the blood released from that dead animal, the color of the water became changed because of the blood, and this water could not be used as purifying water anymore. Barakallahu feekum, and Allah Ta'ala knows best.
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Praise be to Allah, and may Allah raise the rank of Prophet Muhammad. Thereafter, Allah said in Surah Luqman, verse number 8, what means, certainly those who believed and did the good deeds will have enjoyable gardens in paradise. Allah has promised the believers who performed the obligations and avoided the prohibitions the wide gardens of paradise in which there is an everlasting enjoyment. Paradise has wide rivers of milk, honey, water, and non-intoxicating wine, khamr, which is not like the wine of this life. Paradise also contains fragrant perfumes and has beautiful trees and huge castles. In paradise, all the believers will be of the same age, 33 years old, even those people who died very old or very young until no end. In addition, all blasphemers who did not hear the call of Islam, which is that no one deserves to be worshipped except Allah and Muhammad is his messenger, or what gives its meaning, then died, or they had died as children, or were born insane and remained insane until pubescence, then died insane, will enter paradise also without any torture. For example, if someone was living in a forest all his life, he never heard the two testifications of faith, or what gives their meaning in a language that he understands, and then he died, this person will not be punished in the hereafter. He will be entering paradise without any torture, because Allah does not hold responsible someone who never heard the call of Islam. Also, anyone who died as a child will enter paradise without any torture. Anyone who was born insane, became pubescent insane, and then continued his life insane and died likewise will enter paradise without any torture. Those non-accountable people will still enter paradise because they are not held accountable in these cases. However, all accountable blasphemers will never enter paradise. The accountable person is someone who is sane, who is pubescent and heard the call of Islam, which is no one is God except Allah. Muhammad is the messenger of Allah in a language that he understands. So this person is accountable. Any accountable person who dies as a non-Muslim will enter hellfire. As for those who enter paradise, everyone therein will be good looking and as tall as Prophet Adam, peace be upon him. In paradise, no one will die. In paradise, no one will become sick. In paradise, no one will be sad. No one will grow old or even become tired until no end. Paradise is above the seventh heaven. Paradise will remain forever. It will never cease to exist, and the people in it will never die. Paradise is worth working for. We humbly ask Allah to grant us a safe admission into paradise and guide us to the deeds and sayings which lead us to it, and Allah Ta'ala knows best.

0: 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I start with the name of Allah. I praise Him and thank Him. I ask Allah to raise the rank of Prophet Muhammad and to protect his Muslim nation from whatever he feared for his nation. We finished last time talking about Prophet Dawood alayhi salam. Today, inshallah, we want to talk about another Prophet of Allah alayhi salatu wassalam, namely Prophet Sulaiman Solomon alayhi salam. The author, may Allah have mercy on her, said, when Prophet Dawood, David, died, the reign, the kingship, was passed to Prophet Sulaiman. And like his father, Sulaiman or Solomon was both a prophet and a king. Sulaiman alayhi salam asked Allah for a kingdom the likes of which no one would have after him. And Allah Azza wa Jal fulfilled the supplication of Sulaiman alayhi salam. He granted him what he asked. Allah bestowed upon him, upon Sulaiman, special endowments. He taught him the speech of the birds and the beasts. The plants would speak to Prophet Sulaiman and tell him about their benefits. These plants would tell Prophet Sulaiman about the benefits contained in them, in these plants. In the assembly of Prophet Sulaiman, who was also a king, there were 600 seats. Both humans and jinn would sit there. Allah subhanahu wa ta'ala gave Prophet Sulaiman the ability to subjugate the devils. Although they did not become Muslim, they dutifully worked for him. These devils greatly feared Sulaiman. None of them dared to shirk the work that Solomon or Sulaiman ordered them to do. They would not dare to avoid doing what Prophet Sulaiman ordered them to do. Those devils that did disobey Sulaiman would have a great torture befall them in this life, and they knew it. This is why none of them dared to disobey him. These devils from among the jinn built high, strong buildings for Prophet Sulaiman. They built large containers. They brought jewels and pearls from the sea. And some of what we're saying are mentioned in verses in Al-Quran. We may sometimes recite those verses for you, and sometimes we may just choose not to do so. From among these verses, Allah said,
1: يَعْمَلُونَ لَهُ مَا يَشَاءُ مِنْ مَحَارِيبَ وَتَمَاثِيلَ وَجِفَانٍ كَالْجَوَابِ وَقُدُورٍ رَاسِيَاتٍ.
0: So this ayah has the meanings that we already expressed to you. Also, Allah endowed upon Prophet Sulaiman the endowment of getting smelted copper, means melted brass or copper, come out of the earth for him. And from that copper, magnificent things would be crafted. Allah said in Al-Quran in Surah Saba, وَأَسَلْنَا لَهُ عَيْنَ الْقِطْرِ. That is, Allah let like springs of molten brass or molten copper come out for Sulaiman to be used for different things. You know, the metals are underground and they are mixed together with the rocks, so they have to take them out of each other. So they use ovens to melt certain things, some gases come out, they use some agents, some chemical reactions, and then they, you know, purify those metals, whether it's silver or copper or zinc or anything else. But Allah made this smelted copper just come out for Sulaiman like springs.
1: The real flying carpet. Among what the devils made for Prophet Sulaiman alayhi salam was a wide carpet-like wooden platform covered with gold and silk. This platform was big enough to carry humans, castles, and other buildings, tents, supplies, horses, camels, and other animals. In the middle of it was a place for Prophet Sulaiman to sit. The pious people sat on golden chairs around Prophet Sulaiman. Around them, there were silver chairs for the scholars, and then the other people and the jinn sat around the scholars.
0: Allah subjugated the wind to Sulaiman. The flying carpet carried him, taking him wherever he wanted. If he wanted to travel, the carpet would be loaded with all that the army needed. And a special wind then that was designated by Allah to obey Prophet Sulaiman would come under the carpet, raising the carpet into the air. The wind would be as gentle as a breeze, carrying Prophet Sulaiman and his army to their destination. Allah said in Al-Quran, one of the ayahs, وَلِسُلَيْمَانَ الرِّيحَ عَاصِفَةً تَجْرِي بِأَمْرِهِ إِلَى الْأَرْضِ الَّتِي بَارَكْنَا فِيهَا وَكُنَّا بِكُلِّ شَيْءٍ عَالِمِينَ. And there is another ayah speaking about the same subject, that Allah made the wind under the desire of Sulaiman. It takes him wherever he wanted. Now, if Prophet Sulaiman wanted to travel faster, then he would ask for a stronger wind, and this wind would come, and the carpet that had an amazing speed would cover what was normally took 1 month for traveling, it would take less than half a day to do so. And then they would go to a place in the morning and be back home in the afternoon. And that is mentioned in many narrations. Birds, so after this carpet or this platform that's made of wood, would be carried by the wind to the destination that Sulaiman wanted, then birds would fly over the Sulaiman and his army to cover them, to protect them from the rays of the heat, the rays of the sun, because it would be hot above, so they needed something to act as a protector. So these birds would just fly over the army to protect Sulaiman and his army from the harmful rays of the sun. Now, it is mentioned that Prophet Sulaiman had a city called Tadmur as the center for his kingship or his reign. And the city of Tadmur, as some of you may know, it is in Syria, in the governorate of Homs. So it is east of Homs in the middle of Syria. So this city of Tadmor, they call it Tadmor, they call it in English Palmyra or Palmyra. So this was the headquarters of Prophet Sulaiman. And it is cited that al-jinn, those jinn, had built the city for Prophet Sulaiman from great stones with long pillars of yellow and white marble. One morning, Prophet Sulaiman headed out from Tadmor in the direction of Istakhr. Tadmor is in Syria, Istakhr in southern Iran nowadays, in Persia. So he would go in the morning and he would arrive there. It usually takes a month to arrive there if somebody took an animal. Sulaiman would just get there by noon, and then if he wants to go somewhere else, he would also again fly on that carpet and be back somewhere else in the afternoon. So this Istakhr was one of the biggest cities of Persia at the time. It is mentioned that there is a high, very huge building there called the Masjid of Sulaiman or Solomon's Mosque. So it would usually take a month, as we said, to reach Istakhr from Tadmor, but Prophet Sulaiman reached it by noon. He rested a bit in the mosque, that building we mentioned. Then he headed from noon, he headed towards the city called Kabul or Kabul in Afghanistan. And then he would reach there by nightfall, sleep there, and then head back towards Tadmor the next morning, reaching it by noon. ولسليمان الريح غدوها شهر ورواحها شهر. This is the meaning involved in the ayah. Now, it is mentioned that those trips that Prophet Sulaiman took from Tadmor to Istakhr, then to Kabul or Kabul, back to Istakhr and back to Tadmor and so on, that those were recorded by some of the companions, one of the companions of Prophet Sulaiman, on some type of board near the Tigris River, Nahr Dijla. And in that house that where the board was found, on it was written, this companion could be a jinni or could be a human. He said, we stayed in this house. We did not build it. Rather, it was already built. We reached Istakhr at noon, and the next day we returned to Asham, means to Tadmor. Now, there was another story narrated about Prophet Sulaiman. Some of the scholars mentioned this story in their book. They said that while Prophet Sulaiman was riding this carpet, this flying carpet, which was, as we said, a big platform that was built by the jinn for him, Prophet Sulaiman would sit in the center on a high type of minbar or throne, and then he will be surrounded by the very highly righteous people, then scholars, and then the other people in circles on that large platform. So while he was riding this carpet, he passed over a farmer who was plowing his land. The man looked towards Sulaiman and he made a comment. He said, David's family, the family of Dawood, has been given a great kingdom. He said, David's family, or Dawood's family, has been given a great kingdom. He was marveling at what he saw, and he made that comment. The wind carried the words of this man to the ears of Prophet Sulaiman alayhi salam. So Sulaiman landed and walked over to the man, and he told him the following. I heard what you said, and I came to warn you not to wish for that which you cannot obtain. I heard what you said, and I came to warn you not to wish for that which you cannot get, which you cannot obtain. One tasbihah, one praise of God, that Allah accepts from you is better than the entire world and what is in it. One tasbihah accepted by Allah from you is better for you than the whole world and what it contains. It means, and what Sulaiman meant is, you don't have my lineage. My father was Dawood, who was a prophet and a king. You don't have such a lineage. So do not busy yourself trying to get something you don't have. And what you should do instead is strive to become a better person by obeying Allah subhanahu wa ta'ala. And as a result of this advice, this farmer joyfully responded to Sulaiman's advice. He said, may Allah ease your worries like you have eased mine. May Allah ease your worries like you have eased mine. He felt that Sulaiman took something off his chest that was bothering him. Now he feels tranquility. Now, it is narrated out of the generosity of Prophet Sulaiman that he used on a daily basis, slaughtered 100,000 lambs, sheep, and 30,000 cows, and offered that food to the people. But he himself, Prophet Sulaiman alayhi salam, would eat the poorest people's bread. He would eat just barley bread and drink sour milk, despite all that wealth that he was given by Allah to him. He was eating the simplest bread and the simplest drink. He would just drink sour milk. Because Prophet Sulaiman was not concerned, or what will I eat today, what I will wear today. He was not concerned about these matters. If he wore fancy clothes sometimes, it was done for a religious benefit, not for the purpose of, you know, living luxuriously. And it's known that righteous people sometimes take care of their appearance, their clothing, the way they appear, they present themselves to people, because they know the human nature, that when you want to meet with some people and they are well-dressed, they look nice, then they will be more attracted to you, and then whatever you say, they listen to you. If you just seem like undressed, not, you know, your hair is not combed, you're wearing, you know, clothes that are simple clothes, they may not be attracted to you, they may even get away from you. And that, of course, for a person who works in da'wah of inviting people to the religion, is not it will impede such a work. So that's why sometimes those righteous people, whether they are the prophets or the scholars of Islam, they sometimes take care of their appearance. The Prophet alayhi salatu wasalam stated in a hadith, رُبَّ أَشْعَثَرَ أَغْبَرَ ذِي طِمْرَيْنَ مَدْفُوعٍ بِالْأَبْوَابِ لَوْ أَقْسَمَ عَلَى اللَّهِ لَأَبَرَّهُ. And in this hadith, he said, the Prophet, that some people could be, you know, their hair is uncombed, their clothes are dusty, they're wearing two pieces of clothing, and people, if they were to approach them, they would just get repelled from them, or they would reject having them around. Such people would, if they asked Allah for something, if they made supplication, Allah would fulfill their supplication, because despite those appearances, they have a high religious status set for them by Allah subhanahu wa ta'ala. And this hadith is narrated by Al-Imam Al-Bukhari and Al-Imam Ahmad, plus other scholars of hadith. So appearances are not the only reason to set the status of people. Okay, you should not based on appearances only judge people, degrade them, or otherwise. The Prophet alayhi salatu wasalam in a hadith said, "Laysa al-ghina an kathrati al-arad, innama al-ghina ghina an-nafs." And in another hadith, the Prophet alayhi salatu wasalam said, إنما الغنى غنى القلب والفقر فقر القلب. And these two hadith in combined, they mean that the true richness is not in having a lot of luxuries or money. The true richness is the richness of the heart, to be pious, God-fearing. And this hadith, these two hadith are narrated by Imam al-Bukhari and Muslim and al-Imam al-Hakim, rahimahumullah. The author said, the story of Prophet Sulaiman or Solomon and Lady Bilqis. Once Sulaiman alayhi salam was walking with others in a certain location. He needed water. So he asked for his bird, the hoopoe, al-hudhud in Arabic. So this bird usually used to travel with Prophet Sulaiman because it had the ability to get to see the water underground, underneath the soil. It means it can detect or sense the underground water. Ibn Abbas one time said that while this hoopoe is above the earth, it sees the water underground. When he said that, somebody said, well, if it can see the water underground, how come that it doesn't see the net that the hunter, you know, prepares for it and catches it with it? So if it sees underground, why doesn't it see the overground, you know, trap for itself? So Ibn Abbas said, once destiny comes, the sight is blocked. إِذَا وَقَعَ الْقَدَرُ عَمِيَ الْبَصَرُ. If Allah had willed for someone or something to be caught, then the sight is blocked by the will of Allah. إِذَا وَقَعَ الْقَدَرُ عَمِيَ الْبَصَرُ. So it means whatever Allah has willed to happen shall happen, no matter how cautious and careful the creature is. So when Sulaiman did not find water, could not find water, he needed the, of course, help, the service of this bird, the hoopoe, the hudhud. He said, where is the hudhud? مَا لِي لَا أَرَى مَا لِي لَا أَرَى الْهُدْهُدَ أَمْ كَانَ مِنَ الْغَائِبِينَ, as mentioned in Al-Quran. So he said, I shall torture or slaughter that bird, as in the meaning of the ayah. So he said, I shall torture or slaughter this bird unless it gives me a legitimate excuse as to why it is not here with us. So you could see the statement of Prophet Sulaiman is qualified. It means this bird, if it was absent without an excuse, it deserves to be punished by me. I will punish it. But if it has an excuse, then it will be safe of this punishment. So what happened is that this bird, this hoopoe, had passed by the palace of a woman called Bilqis. She was the queen of an area in Al-Yemen, Saba'. This Saba' was a man who was a king, and then this man was a descendant of Qahtan, and all the Arabs of Yemen, you know, come from Qahtan. So Bilqis was the queen of that area in Al-Yemen. So he saw this bird, an orchard, behind the palace of this woman. So it flew, and the bird, the hoopoe, heard the news that Bilqis was the queen with a grand reign. Means her kingship or her area was very vast. He also heard that she and her people were prostrating to the sun. They were worshiping the sun, which of course is blasphemy. So when he got this news, when it got the news, the hoopoe flew back, and Solomon or Sulaiman alayhi salam asked it where it was. And the hoopoe said, I learned that, so the bird was addressing Prophet Sulaiman, I learned that which you did not know. Means I have some news of things that you don't know. I brought you true news from Yemen, from Saba'. Then the hoopoe told Prophet Sulaiman the story of Bilqis and her people. And all of these things, you know, most of what I'm saying are mentioned in Al-Quran. So as I said, I don't always mention the ayah. So Sulaiman said, I will check if you are truthful in your claim. Prophet Sulaiman told the bird, we will check whether you're telling the truth or not. And there are two verses in Surah An-Naml in which Sulaiman wrote a letter and ordered the bird to carry it and throw it into the lap of this woman, Bilqis. And when Bilqis received, of course, it saw the bird. She was, you know, surprised to see a bird carrying a message specifically to her. So in the message, as mentioned in Al-Quran, قالت يا أيها الملأ إني ألقي إلي كتاب كريم. And the verse says that she addressed her people, advisors, that I have received an honorable message or letter. إنه من سليمان وإنه بسم الله الرحمن الرحيم ألا تعلوا علي وأتوني مسلمين. So the meaning of this verse is that the letter of Sulaiman addressed to Bilqis started with Bismillah ar-Rahman ar-Rahim, that I start my message with the name of Allah, the one who is merciful to the believers and non-believers in this life, and the one who is merciful only to the believers in the other life. And it says, this is from Sulaiman, means Sulaiman is writing you this letter. Do not disobey me, Alla ta'adu alay, wa'tuni muslimin, and come to me as Muslims. So Prophet Sulaiman alayhi salam acted immediately when he heard that there were such people who were not worshipping Allah subhanahu wa ta'ala. He immediately, of course, invited them to Islam, of course, through their queen, as we said. So when she got this message, she gathered her, you know, the leaders of her area to consult with them. They told her, we are a people with great strength and power. It is up to you, our queen. You decide what you want, we will do what you order. So Bilqis said that she would subject Sulaiman alayhi salam to a test by sending him a gift. She said, if Solomon accepted the gift, then she would know that he was a man who was attached to worldly power and was not as he said. It means the message seems to be spiritual, seems to inviting them to a religion, to Islam. So if this person was true about it, I'm going to send him a gift. If he accepts it, means he is not truthful about his message. He's not, doesn't want the message. He wants the world. If he did not accept it, she said, then she would know that he was a person dedicated to God. So when the gift arrived to Sulaiman, people came and Sulaiman looked at them and he said, are you giving me money? God gave me better than what he gave you. Means God gave you certain things and God gave me certain things. What he gave me is much better than what he gave you. You are the ones who are delighted about receiving gifts from one another. I did not request a gift from you. Rather, I demanded that you become Muslim. Then Prophet Sulaiman sent the gift back with the messenger and told the messenger to tell his queen Bilqis, if you do not comply, you will meet a great army, the likes of which you have never faced before. You will be unable to defeat or block the army of Sulaiman. We shall drive you out of your city. So this was the message of Sulaiman back to Bilqis. When the messenger returned the gift to Bilqis and gave her the message that Sulaiman made him carry, she said, this is a man we cannot handle. So she gathered the heads of her people and they traveled from Al-Yaman to Ash-Sham to meet with Prophet Sulaiman. When she had really arrived, nearly arrived, means she was close to Sulaiman's place. Prophet Sulaiman told these people with him, means the humans and the jinn, who will bring me the throne of Bilqis? So he was talking to his own assembly. So he asked them, who will among you bring me the throne of Bilqis? Means from Al-Yaman to Al-Sham. Al-Sham is, you know, Lebanon, Syria, Jordan, and Palestine. All of this area is called Al-Sham. The headquarters of Sulaiman was in Tadmur in Syria, but he would be in Palestine and different places. So Prophet Sulaiman wanted her throne brought to him to prove to her that he was a prophet of Allah. So there was a leader of the jinn, you know, present, قال عفريت من الجن أنا آتيك به قبل أن تقوم من مقامك, as mentioned in Al-Quran. So one of these jinn said, I can bring you the throne before you break for lunch. Prophet Sulaiman said, I wanted it quicker than that. I want it sooner than what you're saying. So there was a righteous human there. His name was Asaf ibn Barkhiya, and he was an assistant of Prophet Sulaiman. He told him, I can bring it to you. I can bring the throne of Bilqis quicker than it takes you to look at far objects and put your, you know, eyes down, means before you blink. That's how quick I can bring it to you. قبل أن يرتد إليك طرفك. That's what is mentioned in the Quran. So Sulaiman, as soon as Asaf finished what he said, that I can bring it to you before even you blink, the throne of Bilqis was in front of him, was there. And of course, Sulaiman alayhi salam saw this wonderful thing happen in front of his eye, that this large, huge throne of Bilqis, which was 120 feet long and 60 feet wide and was covered with jewels, all this huge structure came to him in a wink, as they say. He was very happy to see it and he wanted to thank Allah. He said, this is a test from Allah and to test whether I'll be grateful or not. لِيَبْلُوَنِي أَشْكُرُ أَمْ أَكْفُرُ. And of course, Prophet Sulaiman was among the grateful to Allah subhanahu wa ta'ala. Now this queen was smart and powerful. However, she was of course misguided because she and her people were worshipping other than Allah. And usually when people are in power, they rarely listen to other people telling him anything because they are in power. If they want something to happen, they use their strength to make it happen. So if somebody talked to them many times, they don't listen to reason. But Prophet Sulaiman alayhi salam was brilliant and he wanted to overwhelm Bilqis, this queen, to make her go onto the straight path, to lead her to the correct belief. So when she arrived, Prophet Sulaiman showed her her throne and asked her, هَكَذَا عَرْشُكْ, is this, does it look like your throne? She said, كَأَنَّهُ هُ, all of these are in Al-Quran. She said, it looks like it's mine. And then he told her, it's really yours. This is your throne as is. The fact that you locked it somewhere behind, you know, doors did not benefit you. It means I was, by the will of Allah, able to take it out from, you know, your safe place and be there, be here, you know, in front of your eyes. So he wanted to let her know that despite the power that she claims to have, there are more, he was more powerful than she was, and this is gonna be because Allah helped him, Allah made it available for him. He wanted her to start thinking in those, along those lines, to make her a Muslim. And Prophet Sulaiman ordered the devils, you know, beyond this, bringing the throne to him, he did another thing. He ordered the devils to build a very grand structure out of glass, just glass. And the structure was flat, and under it, it held water, And in the water, there were fish swimming and, of course, other things. Just the same thing that a person would see under the sea. So some people from, you know, in the palace of King Sulaiman or Prophet Sulaiman told Bilqis to pass by, to get from the area, to pass by this glass floor under which there was water in which those marine animals were swimming, the fish otherwise. So when she, of course, Sulaiman was at the other end of the place. So when she passed, and then she, the glass was so transparent, she thought that she's stepping into water because she saw, you know, swimming fish and so on. So what she did, she tucked her clothes up so that they don't get wet. And Prophet Sulaiman, when he saw this, he turned his face away so that he doesn't see her leg. And then he told her that this is made of glass. This is not water. You thought that it was water because it was very clear and very well built. So he said, this is made out of smooth glass. Do not fear, means you're not gonna get wet or drown. You can step on it. You can step on it. So Bilqis was seeing all these great, you know, signs, the great kingship of Sulaiman. She noticed that Sulaiman is much, much more powerful than other people she knew, including herself. So she recognized that the Creator had bestowed all of this on Sulaiman. At that moment, she was guided to know that God did not accept her former deeds. So she said, "Oh my Lord, I have done myself injustice by worshiping other than you. Rabbi inni zalamtu nafsi. I have become a Muslim following Solomon, worshiping the Lord of the worlds." She said that, وَأَسْلَمْتُ مَعَ سُلَيْمَانَ لِلَّهِ رَبِّ الْعَالَمِينَ, as mentioned in Al-Quran. So it means I become Muslim following the rules of Sulaiman, the religion of Sulaiman. As we said, her story is cited in Al-Quran and also in the Hadith. Some narrators claim that Sulaiman married this Bilqis later, but this, these

the devils, the non-Muslim, you know, jinnis under the control of Prophet Sulaiman. So these devils who were jinn, who were not Muslim, were under the control of Sulaiman alayhi salam. Whatever he ordered them to do, they would do. They were very afraid to disobey him. So when we said his devils referring to Sulaiman, we mean the devils who worked for him. Okay, let's, inshallah, end this class with one more story about Prophet Sulaiman, and next time we continue, inshallah, to say more about this great prophet. The author said, Prophet Solomon and the Angel of Death. Once in the session of Prophet Sulaiman, the Angel of Death, Azrael, was visiting. You know from your Islamic, you know, knowledge that Allah created different types of creation. He created mountains, the sky, the earth. Those are creations that are not living creations. But Allah also created living creations, creations that have bodies and souls, and they have the ability to think. They have the faculty of thinking. And those are three kinds: humans, jinn, and angels. Angels are neither males or females. They were all created all at once, means their number did not decrease or increase since the time they were created by Allah. So they were all created all at once. The jinn, some of them are males and some of them are females. And some of these jinn are believers, Muslims. Some of them are pious, some of them are non-pious. And some of the jinn are non-Muslims. So those non-Muslim jinn we call the devils. The leader was Satan or Iblis, the one who refused to prostrate to Adam upon the orders of Allah out of salutation and showing respect to Adam. He refused to do that and he objected to Allah's order. And the humans also are males and females. They multiply. Some of them die, and then some of them are born, and so on. And some of the humans are Muslims, and some of the humans are non-Muslims. Going back to the angels never disobey Allah. All of them are Muslim. All of them are obedient to Allah, subhanahu wa ta'ala. And they have different tasks. For example, the best angel of all is Angel Jibreel. And he is in charge of revelation. He is sent to prophets with the revelation. And one of the angels is called Azrael. He is called the angel of death, Malakul Maut. It means he is the angel who is in charge of taking the souls of these humans and jinn out of their bodies, because Allah willed for such humans and jinn to die at a certain moment. So they die by their soul leaving their bodies. And the soul is taken out by angel Azrael. That's why he is called the angel of death. All the angels are honorable creations of Allah. They are obedient to Allah. And the angel of Azrael does not scare the pious Muslim. The non-believers are scared when they see Azrael, and when he takes their soul, he pulls it out and they feel the pain. As for the pious Muslims, the soul is taken out gently and they don't suffer when the soul leaves their body. So this angel of death, Azrael alayhi salam, was visiting, and although at the time it was not the time for Sulaiman to die, he was there and he was looking a great deal at a certain man who was sitting in the assembly, in that session with Sulaiman. This man knew somehow that Azrael was looking at him, like targeting him. He's looking always at him. So he was afraid to think about death. So he asked

after Azrael left, he asked Prophet Sulaiman that he would be carried to India, the land of India. So Sayyidina Sulaiman, you know, honored the request of this man, and then he was carried to the land of India, away from the area of Ash-Sham. Then later, Azrael came back to Prophet Sulaiman, and Prophet Sulaiman asked Azrael, why were you looking at that man who was in my session? So he said, I saw that man with you in Ash-Sham, and I was ordered to take his soul out in India. So I was wondering, he's in Ash-Sham, and I'm supposed to take his soul out in India. So I was wondering how he's going to make it there. So he made the request to go to India, and he reached there quickly at the right moment as per Allah's will. Wallahu subhanahu wa ta'ala a'lam. لا إله إلا الله لا إله إلا الله لا إله إلا الله اللهم صل على سيدنا محمد وعلى آله وصحبه وسلم اللهم صل على سيدنا محمد وعلى آله وصحبه وسلم اللهم صل على سيدنا محمد وعلى آله وصحبه وسلم.

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0: Welcome back, dear listeners, to your favorite radio station, 92.1 FM. You are currently listening to the Gen Z program, and in the studio, we have some lovely brothers who are here to talk to you. You got me, brother Iyad, and I want to go in a circle. We got brother Ayman Ali, we got brother Yusuf Sabah, and brother Shakil Sahib. Boys, how are you guys?
1: Alhamdulillah, how are you, Iyad? We should give it to Iyad.
0: Yeah. Brother Yusuf is... You haven't been with us for a while, is that correct?
2: Yeah, alhamdulillah. It's been a bit, been busy, but we're back.
0: We're back, that's good. All right. Shakil.
3: Yeah, bro, ask me, bro.
0: Favor from you. And I know we do this every episode, but like, let's do it again, yeah?
3: All right.
0: Throughout the week, yeah? What's something that stood out to you?
3: Something that stood out to me this week. Oh, I got a good one, bro.
0: Tell me.
3: And this is not like, you know, I don't think it'll be that much related to... the thing that we're going to speak about today, okay. But this is still something that's stuck with me today.
0: Mm-hmm.
3: It's about how we should live in this world and how we should, you know, have relationships with other people, how we should treat them, how we should be affected by them and the like.
0: Yeah.
3: And the basis for that is to live in this world like you're a stranger.
0: Ooh.
3: Now, when you're a stranger in this world, do you ever see someone going to, you know, Malaysia for a holiday, right? Okay. Bali, right?
0: All right, if someone went to
3: imagine you went to Bali for a holiday, yeah?
0: Let me think.
3: Do you ever start construction, start building a house, you know?
0: Of course.
3: Hire contractors. I want this paint. I want this, you know what I mean?
0: Yeah.
3: You're there for like a few day holiday.
0: Uh-huh, uh-huh.
3: Do you ever start building your house?
0: Uh-huh. No, that's right. You make a fair point.
3: Well, I didn't even finish, bro.
0: Oh, you didn't even finish, bro. Bro, my mind's already blown.
3: Okay, when you're on holiday and you see someone, say for example, you come across someone and they insult you.
0: Yeah.
3: How much do you care about that? Because this person, you know, you're going to leave this person. You're not going to see this person probably again.
0: Yeah, you're only in Malaysia for like a couple of days.
3: So how much does it hurt you? Not much, you know what I mean? You're on holiday mode.
0: Yeah.
3: You know what I mean?
0: Mm-hmm.
3: And like, for example, you want to go somewhere. You want to do something. You want to do an act of obedience. Do you wait around for someone to, you know, give you the opportunity or something like that? No, you're on the move. You make sure that you make it happen.
0: Yeah? Okay, I see what you mean, yeah.
3: You're not affected by people's, you know, comments, yeah? You're not affected by people's comments or them competing to build the dunya. You're there for one purpose. But, you know what I mean, Yusuf Sabah?
2: Yeah, man, I know what you mean, Shaq. So, you're right, and it reminds me of a hadith of the Prophet
0: Sallallahu Alaihi Wasallam.
2: He said, which means that we are like a person who is traveling, have sat under the shade of a tree for a bit, and they're going to continue their travels. This dunya is a... If you compare the amount of years you live in this dunya compared to just the Day of Judgment alone, it's a small fraction. It's a very small fraction. And let's say, example, you live a long life, 100 years, compared to 50,000 years, it's a small fraction.
0: Mm-hmm.
2: Compared to the year after, it's an even smaller fraction, you know? So, but at the moment, like, I was talking to someone about this recently, about a child, you know, example, children, the way they perceive life is different to us. They're a lot more dramatic. Example, a kid, something happens to them, whatever, let's say their toy got lost or lolly or something, feel like it's the biggest, you know, it's the biggest thing, or they get into an argument with a friend, it's so massive to them. Because you got to realize these kids, their experience, like they've only gained consciousness, you know, from not long ago, you know. Like you're looking at a 5 year old, let's say a 10 year old, he can probably only think back to when he was 5 years old.
0: Mm.
2: So his whole life that he can remember is only about 5 years. So this incident comes and happens to him, he feels like, wow, this is like, example, 1 year for him is like 20% of his life.
0: Yeah.
2: And 1 year is something massive.
0: Well, that's crazy, yeah.
2: But for us, when 1 year passes, it's significant, but because we're a bit older, let's say you had an off year, all right, let's say you had an off day, an off week, you get past it.
0: Yeah.
2: You know, you have that level of maturity, you're realizing this is only a small portion compared to my whole lifetime.
0: Yeah.
2: And the same for the akhirah. You know, if you were to think, example, 1,000 years from now, let's say an incident happened in your day, it went off. If you're going to think of it from a holistic perspective, from 1,000 years, you're going to think, man, this is off day, who cares? You can go on. Yeah. Mm. Like you were saying, Shaq, like a traveler. When you're traveling, you're not so worried about what's going on around you because you're not as invested and it's a short time.
3: Mm.
2: You know, you're focused on your goal. So, inshallah, we Yani we have that mentality more often.
0: Mm-hmm. Now, I asked the question to Shaquille. I'm just going to ask the same question to my brother Eamon, yeah?
3: Okay.
0: Throughout the week, yeah? Anything that stood out to you?
1: I'm going to take a different approach from Shaquille. Something that stood out to me was how easy it is for, or how easy something can be to put a smile on your Muslim brother's face. This week, I got a little ring on my phone. It was from one of my dear brothers. And he invited me to do something which I remember doing when I was very young, which is ice skating. And at the time, I contemplated, I'm like, should I really go? It's not something that I really want to do. But then when I did arrive to the place and actually start ice skating, I realized that I was talking to my brothers about, in some parts, about beneficial things. For example, the memories we're making right now, what I can do going in the future. They were giving me advice, I was giving them advice. From something as little as going ice skating. Now I want to ask the brothers in the studio a question. What's something small that can put a smile on your dear brothers or sisters in Islam's face?
0: Shaquille, you go first, man. I can see your mind working, man.
2: While Shaquille thinks, I'm going to take the mic.
0: All right.
2: I'm going to go back to the hadith of the Prophet والسلام, where he said, This is one habit, I think. You know, I'm upset that not many people implement it. Giving gifts. The Prophet والسلام, mentioned what it means. Give gifts, it increases in love for one another. And gifts don't have to be very expensive. You know, a lot of the time, it's a gesture. Yeah. Now, example, if you're able to buy, let's say, a perfume bottle for like, there are some like $10, $15, $20. Yeah. You give that to someone you haven't spoken to for a while, you know, it really makes their day. It can make their week sometimes. It makes them very happy. Yeah. You buy someone a siwak for $3. You know, you get them a massive heart. Like something simple. It doesn't have to be a new car or, you know, it doesn't have to be a massive gift. But to get people gifts, honestly, it means a lot. And even think about yourself. Imagine one day your friend you haven't spoken to for a while, they send a gift to your house. You know, you see a package, it's got your name on it, you open it up, and it's a gift. You know, you get happy. So I think you should give gifts more often, like the Prophet alayhi salatu wasalam advised.
3: And on that, the other part of it, the Prophet sallallahu alayhi wasalam used to accept gifts.
0: Yeah.
3: And how does it feel when you want to give someone something, a gift, like some perfume or something, and they reject it and they say, no, you know what I mean? Yeah. I don't need it, I already have it. It doesn't feel nice in your heart. But when you give someone a gift and they get happy and they accept it, how does it make you feel? It makes you want to give more and more and more, you know what I mean? Mm-hmm. Even when you go to someone's house or someone comes to your house and you make them a cup of tea, a cup of coffee, and they drink it and they enjoy it, it makes you feel nice. Or when they, you know, eat your food, when you, and these kind of things. You know what I mean?
1: Not only that, like when you receive a gift, like you're more motivated to give back. Does that make sense? Like, for example, if I were to receive a gift from Shaquille or one of the brothers in the studio, like it would make me really happy. And in my head, I'd be like, you know what? Out of love, of course, what can I give back? And then, like, a cycle happens. It continues. I give the gift, he gives the gift. Out of love. And you strengthen your bonds, your connection with your Muslim brothers and sisters.
0: You know, strengthening these bonds, which was something that we're talking about, a person can only reach such a stage when they start to appreciate what it actually is, right? And appreciation is something that we should focus on a lot in our lives, because we're saying we're Muslims and we pray 5 times a day and we fast the month of Ramadan, and there's different acts throughout the day that are obligation on me, there are different acts throughout the day that are recommended for me, What drives a person to fulfill these things is actually understanding and appreciating those things, right? A person who appreciates the benefits of having good brothers around him, a person who appreciates that blessing, he would be the one that's giving gifts around. A person he appreciates that Islam encourages having such a brotherhood between each other, it's going to be easy for him to do these things, right? Because let's say the Shaquille and Brother Yusuf, they're telling the listeners, give gifts to others, For those people who are finding it hard for the idea to sit in their heads, how am I going to give a gift to that guy, What is that? Where is that restriction? Where is that friction coming from, that friction is coming from, they don't appreciate that bond in the first place.
3: They don't know the value of it.
0: They don't know the value of it. So they're not going to work towards maintaining it in the first place, right? So that's something we should work on, appreciation. Valuing these things that Islam encourages.
3: It's like if you give a bar of gold to an insane person. He doesn't know what to do with
0: it. He's going
3: to
0: throw it out. He's going to say it's too shiny.
3: You know what I mean?
0: Yeah.
3: It's hurting my eyes. You know what I mean? But you give it to me, how would I react? You know, my eyes burst. You know what I mean?
0: Yeah.
3: I would, subhanAllah, it comes with appreciation.
0: Yeah.
3: And at the end of the day, my brother Yusuf, who gave us everything that we have?
2: Allah subhanahu wa ta'ala. You know, subhanAllah, on this topic, and I've been thinking about it a fair bit, about gratitude and appreciation. And a big part of it has to do with what's going on overseas.
0: Mm.
2: You know, Allah has been going on overseas. And we live now with social media. There's so much coverage. You know, what's been happening in Syria, Palestine, in Jordan, in Lebanon, in many of these countries, Sudan. And it's very eye-opening. SubhanAllah, someone not long ago, I was speaking to them, you know, they told me that suddenly they're living overseas. They go, suddenly something happened to their wife, they had to be rushed to hospital, and he doesn't have enough money to cover the medical bills. I knew someone else who were living in the country, in Syria, and at the time that they were being told, you have to go to war. You know, the guy's got his wife and his kid, and they're like, he's got to go to war. He didn't know what to do. He was trying to either go to another country or raise enough funds to pay off. Like, you look at people in other countries, that's their situation, and they have no out. Mm-hmm. Like, that's actually, for us, maybe, let's say you go into a car accident, a minor car accident, and it ruins your day. Someone, you know, he was driving too close to you, he was driving too slow, it ruins your day. And you're so angry, oh, how could he do this? Like, to an extent, like, look around you. Look at what's going on with our Muslim brothers and sisters in these other countries. You have to have that level of gratitude. Allah has blessed you with so much. You know, if you just think about the amount of money you have in your pocket, it might not look like much to you, but another person in another country would do so much just to have that little amount of money, because it means so much. So you have to be grateful. You really have to be grateful, and you have to have that awareness, that self-awareness. You have to have that level of gratitude. Mm-hmm. Thank Allah, you know, when a person acknowledges the blessings they have, they will thank Allah by staying away from haram, using these blessings and staying away from haram, that's firstly. And also by example, giving charity, by showing their gratitude to others. And you're talking about example, giving gifts and showing that love. And it reminds me of a saying, the one who isn't thankful to the people isn't thankful to Allah subhanahu wa ta'ala. Mm. And you increase in thankfulness to Allah subhanahu wa ta'ala by being thankful to those people around you who support you.
3: Mm. On our situations, we have, alhamdulillah, living in Australia, whatever, we have been blessed with so much. Mm. Yeah. How many times have we seen food just sitting there and no one eats it and it gets thrown away?
0: Mm.
3: How many times do we see, you know, people's closets filled with clothes? And this is most people's situation living in Australia. SubhanAllah, like those people who overseas are tested with having such little things, having not much food to eat, some of them are starving for days, some people don't have access to clean water. We are also tested in a way.
0: Uh-huh.
3: We are tested with the abundance of things that we have. We have so much access to water and supplies and things for us to consume. But how do we use them? Do we use them in the obedience of Allah? Do we indulge in them? The person who is given a lot of money in this world, for example,
0: mm-hmm.
3: because we know we're going to be questioned about every dollar that we earn in this world.
0: Mm-hmm.
3: Imagine a person who only earned $100 in his life.
0: Yeah.
3: He's only going to be questioned about $100.
0: Yeah.
3: Now take the person who's earned millions of dollars in his life. Most people, they wish they were millionaires.
0: Mm.
3: But those people who are millionaires are going to be questioned about each and every dollar. How did they obtain it? How did they spend it? You know what I mean?
0: Uh-huh.
3: With more things.
0: Possessions you have, then the more you're going to be questioned on, right? And that's, people don't think that far ahead. And that's what's, you know, it's troubling. It's worrying, you know? Like, a person has to understand the value of you being a Muslim. Yeah, that in itself is something that has so much honor, right? Like, you should tell yourself, I am Muslim. And telling yourself, I am Muslim, should give you a sense of joy that nothing else gives you, you know? Like, you're telling yourself, I am a Muslim, yeah? And that's something that should make you, like, metaphorically, like, start flying, right? That's how it should be, yeah? Because a person who understands the true value of Islam, okay? What is the true value of Islam, right? A person, two people, one of them died. A person who dies as a Muslim, a person who dies as a pious believer, right?
3: What do you mean by pious?
0: That means he died in a situation where he fulfilled all his obligations, refrained from all his sins, and he died without sins. Yeah. Mm-hmm. This person, if he dies, even if he had the hardest of life, even if he had the hardest of lives, if he dies, he has enjoyment in the grave, right?
3: Yeah.
0: And he has enjoyment on the Day of Judgment, and he has everlasting enjoyment in paradise. Pleasures that minds haven't even come to.
3: Bro, that, do you know that last sentence that you said, bro? I feel like it always just blows my mind. Because, like, everyone just, like, imagine right now, like, the greatest pleasure you can imagine. Imagine it. But paradise is better than that. Like, you know what I mean,
0: you know,
3: bro?
0: It's mentioned, like, about paradise, that one handspan, one handspan of paradise is greater in pleasure than everything that is in this dunya. Yeah? One handspan, yeah? Take your hand out, spread it out. One handspan, right? So, a person who struggled their entire life, but they had Islam on their side, that paradise is waiting for them. On the other hand, if a person died as a non-Muslim, then he has torture in the grave, and torture on the Day of Judgment, and everlasting torture in hellfire. What use... Like, how did that benefit a person dying on other than Islam? Islam is that key, is that key that gives you that enjoyment in the grave, that gives you that enjoyment on the Day of Judgment, that gives you that everlasting, I'm saying everlasting, not a million years, not a billion years, not a trillion years, everlasting enjoyment in paradise. Islam is the thing that gives that to you.
3: Brother, subhanAllah, and the person who avoids the pleasures that Allah Ta'ala has forbidden, and, you know, exercise restraint on himself, and he makes sure he fills his time up with obedience. It's not as if his life is absent of pleasure.
0: Exactly.
3: It's not like his life is absent of happiness. In fact, it's the complete opposite. His life is filled with that happiness that those people who spend their time chasing pleasures can never even imagine.
0: If
3: that, just the for example, just the act of praying, just going to a lesson.
0: Yeah.
3: These people, they're filled with so much happiness.
0: Yeah.
3: And the people that think to themselves, oh, I do whatever I want, letting myself enjoy myself in this world. Yeah, the person who chases the worldly pleasures, they get boring, bro. They get boring. Like, have you ever played a game before, bro?
0: Played many games.
3: At the start, like, I don't know, when you're like a kid and stuff, it's very fun. Like, you know, when you first start playing, or you haven't played in a very long while, you get hooked, you get addicted. It's so much fun. But if you keep on playing, if you just sit there and just keep playing that same game, you'll get bored of it. Or like when you eat some delicious food. You've ever eaten delicious food in your life?
0: Many times.
3: SubhanAllah, at the start, when you're hungry, when you're thinking about it, oh, this is going to be so amazing. You start eating that food, you eat it one day, 2 days, you just get bored of it, bro. This, you can apply this logic for the pleasures in this dunya. You know, we are not made for the pleasures of this dunya.
0: We're not.
3: We are literally created for the obedience of Allah. And that pleasure from obeying Allah and staying away from what he forbade and doing what he obligated is a pleasure that will never get boring. It's a pleasure that person will never, like, you know?
0: You know, like, imagine a person who has all the pleasures of the dunya. Imagine, yeah?
3: Yeah.
0: He has houses, he has mansions, he has cars, he has it all, yeah? Imagine, yeah? A person, he's in that situation where he has all these pleasures of the dunya. Shaquille, imagine, yeah? This person, he could lose from that happiness just by a thought. He has a thought of, oh, this car might get destroyed. Oh, my life is ending soon. Oh, what if all my money just disappears, yeah? Just that thought will decrease his happiness. Thought, yeah? He has all the pleasures of the world with him, yeah? He has everything, right?
3: Yeah.
0: But even a thought can decrease from his happiness, right? We are not built for such. We are not built for such a thing, right? We are not built to indulge in the pleasures of the dunya, because even if we are indulging in it, our minds is going the opposite direction.
3: And if you spend your time with people who, you know, spend their times indulging in the dunya, or they have a lot of the dunya, things that most people wish they had, you'll find their lives are miserable, bro. Yeah. They're stressed out, they're depressed, their lives, it's like they're empty inside. Mm-hmm, mm-hmm. You know what I mean? They're always wanting.
0: Yeah.
3: They're worried, how can I preserve what I have? How can I get more, more, more? Even if they're, for example, millionaires, how can I get more? And it doesn't stop.
0: Mm. It's like there's a saying in the religion, where it's mentioned that money in the hand is a blessing, but then once it reaches the heart, it becomes a hardship.
3: What do you mean? How does money get into your heart?
0: When you fall in love with it, bro.
3: Wow.
0: Falling in love with money is the hardship. But having that money in your hand, having that money in your hand and ready to give it out, ready to use it in good, that's where the blessing is. That's where the blessing of money is. It's not a question of is money bad or good, It's just the question of how you use it, right?
3: Subhanallah. Right. Like all the blessings in this dunya, like all the sustenance that Allah has provided us with, it depends on how we use it.
0: Exactly, bro. And money doesn't here just refer to cash money, Anything that holds some sort of monetary value, right?
3: Mm.
0: Your clothes could be considered as mad, right?
3: Mm.
0: Where your clothes, when they're at your hand, metaphorically, when you're just wearing it, lillahi ta'ala, to cover your awrah, it's a blessing, But then once you fall in love with the idea of fashion
3: And start showing off
0: that, that's when it becomes a hardship, You let that endowment go past your hand and enter your heart. And that's where the issue is, right? Like, it's not a question of are clothes good or bad, right? It's how you're using it.
1: I was actually, paused there for a brief moment. Because I thought of what Iyad was saying, that a person who dies on Islam, paradise is waiting for him, right?
0: Yeah.
1: Now, I want the brothers in the studio, because this is what I heard very recently, right? So, approximately, the average human nowadays lives, how much would you say, how many years?
0: 60, 70, let's say.
1: 60, 70 years.
3: Hmm.
1: Now, to the listeners as well, how much do you think 60 to 70 years is compared to everlasting enjoyments?
0: Everlasting, you can't
3: nothing,
0: even compare
3: it's nothing,
0: to,
3: bro.
1: It's exactly.
0: It's like negligible, you know what I'm trying to say?
1: Exactly.
0: Yeah.
1: So think of it like this. Let's just say you live up to 70 years. You guys said that compared to everlasting enjoyments, it's basically nothing compared to that, right?
0: Mm.
1: So why would you, as they say, waste your time now? Let's say you do live for 70 years. Why would you waste your 70 years when you can obey Allah and die, insha'Allah ta'ala, on Islam for paradise, which is everlasting, waiting for you?
0: Yeah, it's just like you got a decision. Do you want a life of hardship and an afterlife of pleasure, or do you want a life of pleasure and an afterlife of hardship?
3: Bro, do you know what a lot of people's, and this is me speaking to myself.
0: Yes.
3: Do you know where
0: yes.
3: a lot of people's problems come from? Just that they just turn off their brain. They just don't
0: I
3: think
0: know,
3: about it, bro.
0: Shaquille,
3: They look. They might have heard, all right, you know, paradise is forever. It's so many, you can't even imagine the pleasures in paradise.
0: Yeah.
3: They know the only way to true happiness is by obeying Allah. But then they see, for example, a video game, and it's like their brain just switches off. They just get like, you know what I mean? They just get in a trend. They get taken away by this temporary pleasure. Like, I don't know, like, you know what I mean? I don't know how to even describe it, bro.
0: But it's like if
3: a person just took a step back, was beyond his emotions, beyond his want.
0: Yeah.
3: Like, this is so stupid, like.
0: Yeah, silly, it's silly.
3: So silly, you know what I mean?
0: It's silly in a sense,
3: It's very silly. Like, why would you do this? Why would you choose to entertain something that's so temporary over something that is, like, amazing?
0: Yeah.
3: You know what I mean?
0: Mm-hmm.
3: Like, if a person actually thinks about it, like, it's a no-brainer, as they say. But the problem comes, my brother, when people just...
0: They turn it off,
3: bro. Well, like, help me understand why some people do this, bro. Like, because we need to fix this issue,
0: okay,
3: you know what I mean?
0: Okay, this is my prediction, okay? Let's just talk about my hypothesis, right? I reckon...
1: Okay.
0: Maybe because people, they have been... Like, they've been pushed away from the idea of actually thinking deep thoughts, right? And to stop their mind from thinking deep thoughts, they try to distract themselves, which is wrong, right? Because a lot of people, they say, oh, it gets scary when I'm alone with my thoughts. You know, they get scared. It's something scary for them when they're alone with their thoughts, yeah? Because their thoughts are all over the place, yeah? You got, you know, the shaitan might be whispering to him some thoughts and this guy gets lost, yeah? But once a person learns to navigate those thoughts, yeah? That's when all of these things become unlocked, yeah? That's when a person no longer has his brain switched off, yeah? When they're ready to take the challenge of, okay, I have been created with this mind and I'm going to learn how to, I'm going to learn how to use it properly.
3: Can I ask you a question, bro?
0: Yeah.
3: How does a person navigate? What is the tool that the person uses to navigate his mind, his thoughts?
0: Ooh, what is a tool? Or do you say, what is the tool?
3: The tool.
0: What is the tool for a person to navigate their mind? Can you let me in on a hint or something?
3: Like, I know the answer.
1: Can I answer this question?
3: Yeah.
1: Okay, this is from what
3: I
1: think.
3: But I have the answer, and if you get it incorrect, I'm going to tell you.
0: Let's just go back and forth, whoever gets it first, all right?
1: Okay, well, I think it's from acquiring the knowledge first. Iyad?
3: What do you think, Iyad?
0: Wait, is that correct?
3: Yeah, that was correct.
0: That was correct. Okay,
1: all right, we got it. The reason I say that is because, like Iyad said, navigating through the thoughts, I feel like once you know what's sinful, or what's lawful, what's unlawful, you're able to decipher or navigate around the thoughts, which thoughts are unlawful, which thoughts are lawful.
0: Yeah.
1: And you choose the route.
3: Mm.
1: That comes from what? First knowing and learning the religion.
3: Bro, at the end of the day, people make decisions even within themselves, even within their own minds. Like, some people might have uncomfortable thoughts.
0: Mm.
3: Some people might have depressive thoughts.
0: Yeah.
3: But for some reason, they keep on choosing to think about that thing.
0: Uh-huh.
3: At the end of the day, we choose what we want to think about.
0: Exactly.
3: Something can be like for example, we might think about something over and over and over again. But if we keep on fighting that thought, if we know it's a devilish thought, it's from the shaitan, then eventually that thought will go away. You know what I mean?
0: Yeah, yeah.
3: We can instead think about something that is better than that.
0: Uh-huh.
3: And at the end, like my brother Ayman said, how do we navigate? It's through learning. Yeah. How do you know what is the devilish thought? How do we know what is thoughts that we allowed, what is praiseworthy to think about, what we are not allowed to think about? It is only through learning the religious knowledge.
0: Mm.
3: How do I know what to think about my Muslim brother and sister? How should I treat? How should I think? What do they do in their times when I do not see them? It is through learning the religious knowledge.
0: Mm-hmm.
3: Then I learn, okay, I should think good about them even when I, you know, don't see them.
0: Mm.
3: And like this.
1: And when we say learning the religious knowledge, we're talking about learning and acquiring from the correct source.
0: Uh-huh.
1: A lot of people, or many people nowadays, I've noticed as well, they have a question, a religious question, hop on Safari or Google.
3: Yeah.
1: Or TikTok, Instagram.
0: Disaster, that one.
1: And they search over there, they question. So I want to emphasize on what the brothers in the studio are saying and referring to when they're saying learn the religious knowledge is from the correct source.
0: You know, what just came to my mind, and I'm gonna say,
3: bro. I've seen you had it, and I wanted to keep on going, bro.
0: No,
3: I'm finished now, bro.
0: It's still here.
3: I'm glad it's still there, bro.
0: All right, listen, Shaquille, I'm gonna paint a picture for you, and I'm gonna put you inside the picture, okay?
3: Whoa.
0: Let's say you were born in a mansion.
3: Whoa. Okay.
0: All right. And I want you to be truthful, okay? You were born in the mansion.
3: Yeah.
0: And, you know, you reached an age where, okay, you start to comprehend things. Mm. And you were told that you would spend the rest of your life in this mansion, yeah?
3: Okay.
0: And this mansion is massive, bro. There's over 400 rooms in this mansion, okay?
3: 400, all right? Yeah.
0: All right. There's over 400 rooms in this mansion, yeah?
3: Yeah.
0: Let's say you find a room that you really like, yeah?
3: Okay.
0: You don't really like it, but it's all right, yeah?
3: Yeah.
0: You spend your entire life going back and forth from 5 rooms, yeah?
3: Yeah.
0: You haven't even discovered all the other 395 rooms, yeah?
3: Okay.
0: And you know now that you're going to spend your entire life here, right? Inside that mansion, yeah? Are you not going to want to go around and explore the entire mansion?
3: Yeah, because who knows what's out there, bro? Who knows what's out there?
0: Aren't you going to want to not only visit every single room, right?
3: Yeah.
0: But to know where every single room is. So if you like it, you can go back to it.
3: Yeah, of course.
0: In the rooms. Yeah.
3: And maybe it's better than the rooms I know, bro. Yeah. You know what I mean? I don't know, bro. Yeah.
0: Like, how can you not be curious, you know?
3: Yeah.
0: That's my question is, how can you not be curious, yeah? Some people, like we are born with our minds, yeah?
3: Mm-hmm.
0: And our minds are beautiful creations of Allah subhanahu wa ta'ala. They are sophisticated creations of Allah subhanahu wa ta'ala. Like we can't even comprehend how big our mansions are in our heads, yeah? We can't even comprehend how big our mansions are. How can you tell me, yeah, that you are not fascinated about all the other rooms? How can you tell me that? Right? How are you not fascinated about what the mind can comprehend? How are you not fascinated by different conclusions that the mind can reach? How are you not fascinated how a person's mind can make a person no longer feel pain? Right?
3: Because
0: I've seen people walking on coal. Yeah, burning coal. Yeah. That's like a whole mind thing that they do, right? Wow. That's another room that I haven't yet visited, right? That's a room I haven't visited yet. But how can you not be curious? How do people reach all of these points, these feats, these achievements, these victories in their lives, all from the mind? And how can you not be curious about them, you know?
1: Like you just saying about the coal example, it's gotten me curious. How are they walking on coal like that?
0: Yeah, they say it's in the mind. They say it's in the mind.
1: I'm just thinking, like, if I were to do that right now, like, I'm just couldn't put it on away. But, like, it's gotten me curious, like, how? How did they do it?
0: Mm.
1: Like, what was their mindset going in? Does that make sense?
0: Yeah, they discovered a room in their mansion, right? And they spent a couple days in the room, and they learned that room inside out.
3: But I got to tell you something, bro. Mm. You know, with these rooms, bro.
0: Yeah.
3: At the end of the day, they have their locks. Yeah. You know, not all the rooms are open.
0: Aha.
3: But how do we access these rooms, bro?
0: How do we access them?
3: It's again through the religion.
0: Mm.
3: Through the religion, we know how to get in between. We know how to reach this room. Mm. We know exactly where it's located. What's in it? And we know how it would benefit us.
0: Uh-huh.
3: And once we learn how it would benefit us, where it's located, we can go in it. We can enjoy all the things that are in it. Uh-huh. If it's good for us, bro, you know what I mean?
0: And there are some rooms in that mansion that have been locked for a specific reason.
3: Yeah.
0: And you're just not supposed to enter those
3: imagine
0: rooms.
3: In some of the rooms there's snakes in it.
0: Yeah.
3: You know, there's like spiders or whatever.
0: You are just not supposed to visit those rooms. Yeah. And a person
3: you've been told, bro,
0: it's dangerous. You know exactly what's there, and you've been warned, right?
3: Yeah.
0: Some people, instead of discovering all the rooms with like a water park,
3: they want to go to the one with the snakes.
0: There's another room where they got like golden whatever. Yeah. Another room where they got paintings, but no, this bloke, he wants to enter the room with the snakes in it.
3: Yeah,
0: right?
3: It's and then they start like to say, human, bro.
0: Yeah.
3: They're human.
0: And then they start, oh, I'm depressed, I'm anxious, 1, 2, 3, because you decided to walk into that room.
3: Yeah. And they keep on thinking about the room with the snakes in it.
0: I know.
3: What if the snakes get out? What if the snakes come and harm me?
0: Mm.
3: There's 399 other rooms,
0: exactly.
3: Bro. You know what I mean,
0: Yeah.
3: SubhanAllah,
0: man.
3: What do you do? What do you do?
0: Allahu Akbar. But it's good that we introduce metaphors so we can actually understand these ideas more, right? Mm. Because obviously your mind isn't a literal mansion.
1: Mm.
0: But we use the metaphor of the mansion to like bring the idea closer to home, right? Because if a person now he understands like the value of these things or the value of actually thinking, right? Even just building that metaphor of the mansion in your head is you thinking, right?
1: Mm.
0: So if you're listening, you know, and you've imagined that mansion in your head and you've imagined all those 400 rooms, that's step one, okay? That is step one. You have completed step one. Keep going. Don't stop. Yeah, don't spend the rest of your lives visiting the same 5 rooms. You know, this links back to appreciation and gratitude. You know?
3: How?
0: Because the person who spends their entire life jumping between those 5 rooms,
3: yeah,
0: he has no value for the other 395 rooms.
3: Mm.
0: He doesn't have appreciation for all those other rooms.
3: Yeah.
0: Unlocking that appreciation is when his mind is going to start to explore.
3: SubhanAllah.
0: You know, and like you think, like appreciation is what leads people to have reliance upon Allah, to have khushu' in their prayer. You know, to have khushu', like in English, what's that? Like presence. You know, like they're present in the prayer. These people reach these points by actually appreciating what they're doing. When a person stands and they say Allahu Akbar to pray. Yeah, there's 2 people, yeah? One of them is treating it like a sprint, and the other one is treating it like a voyage, yeah?
3: A voyage?
0: Yeah.
3: That's a big word, right?
1: Voyage, yeah.
0: Like an adventure, right? These 2 people are going to pray very differently. very, very differently, okay? And like, we should start imagining, we should start using our minds when it comes to these acts of worship. Because I'm telling you, yeah, this has happened to me a couple of times in the past, you know, alhamdulillah, where you don't set a time limit for your prayer, yeah? You don't set a time limit for your prayer. Let it take as long as it needs. Yeah. Right? Let it, as they say, you know, let it go for as long as it needs.
3: Yeah. Cause right? Sometimes in our heads, oh, I only have 5 minutes to pray. We say to ourselves.
0: Yeah. Oh, you know, I'm praying Dhuhr. It should take me around 5 minutes.
3: Yeah.
0: Don't even introduce the idea into your head. Yeah. Don't even.
3: Take your time with it.
0: Don't pray in front of a clock, bro. So you're always checking the clock every cycle you finish. You're like, don't do that, right?
3: Yeah.
0: Treat it as like a journey, like an adventure. Like, for example, Shaquille, right?
3: Yeah.
0: Let's say you drive to work every single day and it's a half an hour drive.
3: Okay.
0: Yeah, every single day you drive to work.
3: Yeah.
0: You know the road.
3: Yeah.
0: You know the path. You take the same path every day.
3: Yeah.
0: But every day you might see something different. Okay. One day you might see the sun shining, the other day you see it raining, you know?
3: Yeah. I saw a dead kangaroo today.
0: Yeah, yeah. One day you might see a dead kangaroo. Yeah. One day you might see this, one day you might see that. So the path is the same, yeah?
3: Yeah.
0: But every day is just, it's something different. Sometimes you'll be driving happy, sometimes you'll be driving sad, sometimes you'll be driving tired, sometimes you'll be driving energetic.
3: Mm.
0: The path is the same. But all of these things, these emotions, these feelings are all different. So even though we're praying every single day, right? But every single prayer, it gives you something different because you're not praying in the same place every single day, right? You're not praying with the same worries going into the prayer, you know? Mm. You're not praying with the same things that happened in your life.
3: Maybe today you got saved by, you just missed getting hit by a car.
0: Yeah.
3: And you're especially grateful today.
0: Mm-hmm.
3: You know what I mean?
0: So that's going to affect your prayer in a positive way now, right? So we need to treat that prayer as an adventure, yeah? As a journey. You know, from the moment you say Allahu Akbar all the way to you say Assalamu Alaikum to finish your prayer. Treat it as a journey, right? Be present of all the feelings that are going through your mind. And just to have that tiny bit of focus, you know, as your step one, you know. Step one, you know, realize that the mansion is not just 5 rooms. That's your step one to realizing and getting, you know, the full capability of your mind so that when you do reach something like the prayer, when you do reach something like fasting, when you do reach something like performing the Hajj and the Umrah, or to paying your obligatory zakat, or being good to your Muslim brothers, when you do reach all of these things, you value them, you appreciate them, and you give it your all. It is no longer that you are smiling at your Muslim brother as you're forcing yourself to smile. You know, you're forcing yourself to smile at your Muslim brother. It's no longer that. You are happily, willingly doing it, you know. You are happily, without any sort of worry, without any sort of fuss, you want to do it, you know. It's coming from inside now. And that is a different feeling in and of itself, yeah. Where your mind is not forcing you to do good, right? Your mind is actually jumping to do good, you know.
3: SubhanAllah.
0: May Allah Ta'ala grant us that blessing.

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3: 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Today we have another segment on immunisation, and our episode today is Understanding Vaccine Hesitancy in Culturally and Linguistically Diverse Communities, which stands for CALD, CALD. And I'd like to welcome to our studios Ikram Abdi, and she's going to be discussing this topic with us. Welcome, Ikram, to 92.1 FM Muslim Community Radio.
4: Thank you so much for having me.
3: Thank you for coming. I would like to ask our first question for this topic. How does living in intergenerational households affect exposure risk, particularly in recent arrived CALD communities?
4: So living in intergenerational households can increase exposure risk because households function as shared risk environments. Mm-hmm. And we saw this very clearly during the COVID-19 lockdowns, where household transmission became one of the major driver of spread. And often what we saw was younger adults were still leaving home for essential work or study, using public transport or other high exposure settings, and then bringing the virus back into the household. And that increased the risk for older family members or those with chronic health conditions. So what's important is that the ability to stay at home wasn't equal across all households. So things like household composition, overcrowding, and even just outside exposures all influenced risk. And in refugee and migrant families, intergenerational living can reflect cultural norms. And
3: Can we explain to our listeners what is intergenerational households?
4: Yeah, so intergenerational households is households where there's lots of family members across generations that are living together. So in this context, like especially during the COVID-19 pandemic, we saw that within any household, different members can have different exposure risks and behaviours. So for example, essential workers versus those staying at home, which can further increase transmission in the home. However, it's also very important to remember that this exposure risk is not unique to diverse communities or migrant and refugee families. We saw similar dynamics in the pandemic in other settings in Australia and globally, especially in aged care facilities, where shared spaces, close contact, and frequent movement of staff also contributed to rapid transmission. So overall, I would say COVID really highlighted that infection risk is shaped by a lot of factors and not just individual behaviour.
3: Right. Thanks for that. Can you explain why accessible vaccine information is critical for informed decisions?
4: Yeah, so accessible vaccine information is very important because people can only make informed decisions when they clearly understand what they're being asked to decide on. Mm-hmm. So when information is simple, accurate, and available in multiple languages, it helps people understand the benefits, risks, and purpose of vaccination without confusion. So for example, if someone is offered a vaccine, but the information is only available in English, which they might not be fully comfortable with, they might agree at the time, but later feel unsure about things like side effects or whether it's even necessary. And then they might turn to family or social media to fill in the gaps. And that's where misinformation can easily come in.
3: Right.
4: And without accessible information, like, that uncertainty grows. But when the same information is explained clearly in their own language or in plain, simple terms, that difference is immediate because people start asking questions, they engage in the conversation, and they can leave feeling a little bit more confident in their decision. Mm-hmm. So I guess to bring it back to the question, like, ultimately clear and accessible information builds understanding, and understanding is what turns uncertainty into making an informed decision about getting vaccinated.
3: Right. How does low health literacy contribute to vaccine hesitancy in some CALD groups?
4: Yeah, so low health literacy can play a role in vaccine hesitancy because it affects how people access, understand, and evaluate health information. And health literacy isn't just about your reading ability. In the context of vaccinations, it's about how understanding how vaccines work, why they're needed, and how to weigh risks and benefits. So when information is complex or unfamiliar, especially in a second language, it can lead to confusion, uncertainty, or fear. And during the COVID-19 vaccine rollout, for example, in Australia, some diverse communities face challenges accessing clear and consistent information in their preferred language. And even when translations were available, the material was sometimes written in very technical or complex language. And this made it harder to understand eligibility and the benefits of vaccination compared to the risks. And what we saw was that, again, misinformation spread more easily in some settings where health literacy barriers existed, especially through social media or other informal networks. So when official messaging is not fully understood, people are more likely to fill the gaps with information from less reliable sources.
3: That is true. What aspects of public health information in Australia make it difficult for diverse populations to understand?
4: Yeah, so public health information in Australia can be difficult for some diverse populations to understand for a few key reasons. So firstly, some of the information is still written in complex technical language, which can be hard to follow even for native English speakers, especially when it involves medical or scientific terms, right?
3: That's true, yep.
4: And secondly, whilst translation is available, it's not always consistent or
3: clear
4: or even culturally adapted sometimes. The information a lot of the time is translated word for word, but that doesn't always carry the same meaning as you would know.
3: Especially as if it's hard in English, it will be hard in that language as well because they've translated it word for word.
4: Absolutely. And then it also depends on the format it's being delivered, right? Like, yes, written information is useful for some people, but some cultures use other methods, whether it's WhatsApp or, like, you know, other formats or other avenues to access that information. But there's also, public health messaging in Australia sometimes can assume a shared understanding of how the healthcare system works in Australia, such as booking systems, Medicare, how to access services, preventative health care, which may not be familiar to people, especially those who recently arrived or coming from different health contexts, right? So, and again, like, if we bring it back to COVID, what we saw was that there was a sheer volume of information that was constantly coming out, and information was rapidly changing, which also made it harder for people to identify what was relevant and what was trustworthy.
3: Right. How does misinformation increase vaccine hesitancy, and what types of misinformation are most common?
4: Yeah, so it increases vaccine hesitancy by creating confusion and doubt, especially when people are already feeling unsure or they don't have clear information to rely on. And the most common types we see are around safety, so, like, things around side effects. We see things around effectiveness, so claims that vaccines don't work. And we also see rumors and conspiracy style messages that question the motives behind vaccination programs. And the challenge is that this kind of information spreads very quickly, especially through social media and community networks. Yeah. And a lot of the time, if you don't have access to information, it can be more getting information from these networks can be more influential than official advice because they're people that you trust.
3: Right.
4: So that's why it's so important to go back to trusted local sources. So like, for example, the New South Wales Health website has clear evidence-based information and resources, and local health districts also provide support that's relevant to communities. So I guess the takeaway here is simple. Don't rely on social media alone. Check trusted sources so you can make informed decisions with confidence.
3: Why are you saying trusted sources? Like who?
4: So trusted sources like New South Wales Health. So health departments. GPs, healthcare workers, nurses. So they would probably be like trusted sources.
3: Right. How do language barriers affect vaccine hesitancy?
4: Yeah, so language barriers can affect vaccine hesitancy in many ways. So access to information, which we've spoken about already. But if vaccine information is not available in someone's preferred language, they might miss important details about safety, side effects, or how the vaccine works.
3: Right.
4: And that gap can make it harder to make an informed decision, especially if you don't have access to resources. It can also increase misinformation risk, which we spoke about.
3: Yep.
4: Trust in the system. So if communication with healthcare providers is difficult, it can create distance and uncertainty. And people are less likely to trust advice if they don't feel fully understood or included. And then, yeah, so confusion and fear as well, because health information is often quite complex, right? And without clear, simple explanations in a familiar language, it can feel overwhelming and it can lead to hesitation. And just some practical stuff, like even if someone wants to get vaccinated, language barriers can make it harder to book appointments, read consent forms, or just follow aftercare instructions.
3: And what barriers do GPs face when working with CALD communities?
4: Yeah, so GPs are already working with pretty tight time constraints, right? Like in the average consultation.
3: Mm-hmm.
4: And that pressure also becomes more noticeable when they're caring for people from refugee and migrant communities. And in this case, like appointments can be much more involved than a typical consultation. So it's not just about the immediate health issue at hand. GPs are often, you know, helping patients understand how the Australian healthcare system works, going through vaccination schedules, addressing questions and concerns. And then when you add language barriers and sometimes multiple family members being seen in the one appointment, it can make the standard consult long and very complex, right?
3: Yeah.
4: And sometimes a lot of the work happens outside the consultation itself. Like overseas vaccination records can be very difficult to interpret.
3: Right.
4: Because they might be incomplete,

0: especially if they're not adapted to different cultural contexts or it's delivered in a format that resonates with communities. But yeah, and then obviously finally there's that issue of funding because GPs are doing a lot of additional work. It's not always covered within the standard consultation structures, and that puts extra pressure on GPs trying to provide thorough care.
1: How can bilingual GPs use alternate media channels to reach communities?
0: Yeah, so they can play a very important role by meeting communities where they already are.
1: Mm-hmm.
0: So that means using trusted channels like ethnic radio, community Facebook or WhatsApp groups, and just attending local community events as well. And because they share the same language and cultural context, they can go beyond direct translation and explain health information in a way that truly resonates. So it will be clear, relevant, and culturally meaningful.
1: So it's actually what we're doing at the moment. We're having doctors that speak both Arabic and English, and they're doing the interviews in both languages. That would help.
0: Oh, absolutely. And that's beautiful because, like, it's being delivered in a way that it'll resonate with communities, right? And these kind of platforms in particular, like, create space for two-way conversation. People can ask questions, raise concerns and feel heard. And that kind of engagement builds trust, strengthens relationships, and ultimately supports making more confident, informed health decisions.
1: Right. How does patience and cultural understanding influence trust and health outcomes in these communities?
0: Yeah, so patience and cultural understanding are very important to building trust and improving health outcomes. So when healthcare providers take the time to listen, avoid rushing, and genuinely respect a person's cultural background and beliefs, it helps patients feel understood and valued rather than, you know, being judged or dismissed. And one evidence-based approach that supports this is motivational interviewing.
1: Mm-hmm.
0: And studies show that it can improve patient engagement and increase uptake of, you know, preventative health measures because it focuses on empathy, active listening, and guiding rather than directing people. So in other words, what it does is that it helps people explore their own concerns and motivations in a supportive way. And when you combine that with patients' cultural understanding, it creates a very safe and respectful environment. And that builds trust, strengthens communication, and it can lead to better health decisions and improved outcomes.
1: Right. What are the preferred communication channels for sharing health information in CALD communities?
0: Yeah, so preferred communication channels for communities are those that are trusted, familiar, and very easy to access. So this includes ethnic media, such as community radio, which allows health messages to be delivered in language and in a culturally relevant way, which is exactly what you guys are doing, mm-hmm. providing them with the option for English and Arabic.
1: Yep.
0: Social media platforms are also widely used by communities, so especially Facebook groups
1: mm-hmm.
0: and WhatsApp networks, because information is usually shared quickly and through personal connections in mm-hmm. those platforms, right?
1: Yep.
0: And again, community settings are just as important. So local events, cultural organizations, places of worship, so mosques, they can also be powerful channels because they combine information with existing relationships mm-hmm. and trust. And we obviously can't forget bilingual health workers and GPs who play a key role in translating not just language, but meaning. So making sure information is understood in a way that fits people's cultural context. But yeah, so the most effective communication usually happens when information is delivered through trusted voices and familiar channels and not just official systems.
1: Right. What strategies help community leaders and health professionals simplify complex vaccine information for diverse audiences?
0: Yeah, so across my research in refugee and migrant health and, like, including my PhD work and just projects I've been involved in locally and overseas, one consistent finding that I found is that information alone is not enough.
1: Right. Before we finish this question, can you tell us more about yourself? What is your role?
0: Yeah, so I am a social scientist mm-hmm. and I have a PhD in public health. So my research usually explores the context of health behaviours with a specific focus on improving vaccine uptake in refugee and migrant communities, both here in Australia and globally.
1: Mashallah. And where have you worked globally?
0: So I've collaborated with a lot of organisations overseas as part of projects.

0: projects. So I've collaborated with WHO on projects, World Health Organization,
1: mm-hmm.
0: and also the Task Force for Global Health as well in the US,
1: Mashallah.
0: Alongside other global organizations.
1: Wow, that's fantastic. I'll ask the question again. What strategies help community leaders and health professionals simplify complex vaccine information for diverse audiences?
0: Yeah, so basically, like I said earlier, one consistent finding that always comes up in our research and research conducted by other people as well is that information alone isn't enough. So it has to be understood, trusted, and accessible. So community leaders and health professionals can simplify vaccine information through co-design, where diverse communities are involved from the very beginning of developing health messages and not just consulted or included at the end. So they're a very important part of the decision-making process. And research consistently shows that when communities help shape information from the start, the messages are more culturally relevant, clearer, and more trusted. And yeah, so using plain, simple language and focusing on a smaller number of clear messages as opposed to overloading with a lot of messages, because it helps make complex topics like vaccination easier to understand and act on. And another really important approach is the use of trusted messengers. And we consistently see that communication is far more effective when it comes to people communities already know or mm-hmm. trust. So bilingual health workers, community leaders that are respected by the community, or settlement services, because trust plays a major role in how information is received.
1: Right.
0: And yeah, just building on that, peer-to-peer communication is also really powerful. People often feel more comfortable hearing information from family members, friends, or peers within their own community, which helps reinforce messages in a more relatable and culturally grounded way. And yeah, we also found that reinforcing messages across multiple settings is very important. So beyond the single GP visit, strengthening the same message through, again, local community events, mm-hmm. Bilingual health workers going out to local community events, delivering those messages, schools, culturally specific media. But yeah, and also transparency is very important. And that keeps coming up in a lot of the research that we do. And clearly explaining the evidence behind recommendations and the reasoning for them in a honest and accessible way helps build trust, especially where there may be uncertainty or past negative experiences with health systems. So I guess just to close it off, the key message is not only the message itself, but who delivers it through what channel. And yeah, using familiar trusted platforms help ensure that the information is noticed, understood, and acted on.
1: Right. Well, that has been very beneficial. I really like to thank you for joining us today. And inshallah, we'll probably have you again on other occasions.
0: Thank you so much for having me.
1: Thank you.
2: Did you enjoy the program? Do you wish we spoke about something different? Let us know your feedback. 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

0: The following story is based on an incident from the rich Arabic heritage. These stories were chosen and documented with utmost care with the hope of conveying important lessons and morals whilst still being entertaining. The Friendly Cat. In the cities, the houses are crowded and close together. High above them shine the mosque's minarets, from which Quranic recitation and adhan sound out loud and clear. Below, the children run in the streets and the marketplace is filled with traders, customers, and passers-by. One day, a man named Ibn Babshav and some of his friends climbed to the top of the mosque where they met to eat a quick meal. They were all wearing green clothing, a brown belt on their waist, and a beautiful red qalan suwa on their head. A qalan suwa is a round hat worn by Muslim men. Not before long, a cat started circling the group of men, as if asking for something to eat. They threw a bite of food to the cat, who took it in his mouth and went away. He then came again, and stood off to the side asking for another piece. So they threw him another bite. Again, he picked it up in his mouth and left. The cat came back a third time and took food again. The friends thought this was strange, because the amount of food they gave the cat should have been more than enough to fill him up. Not to mention, he was quite a small cat. This made Ibn Babshav curious enough and left his friends to follow the cat. The cat went down the roof of the mosque and started moving from roof to roof, while Ibn Babshav was determined to follow him. Eventually, the cat reached an area without buildings, except for one old deserted house. The cat entered the house and Ibn Babshav followed him in. He was surprised by the strange scene that he saw. In the house, he saw another cat sitting in the corner. When he came closer to the other cat, he discovered that this cat was blind. Ibn Babshav had uncovered the secret. The cat was taking food from the group of friends and was bringing it here for the blind cat to eat. Ibn Babshav was amazed and said, "If Allah facilitated for this blind cat someone to feed it and help it, then what about the pious Muslims who do all the obligations, avoid the haram, and truly rely on Allah?" After this incident, Ibn Babshav became a pious Muslim for the rest of his life. And Allah knows best. The end.
1: The moral of this story, boys and girls, is to not judge a certain situation if you do not know the full story. Learn from Ibn Babshav, who had full reliance on Allah. Obey Allah by doing the good deeds and avoid doing what is forbidden in Islam. Until next time, boys and girls, good night and sleep tight.

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1: Bismillahir Rahmanir Rahim. Alhamdulillahi Rabbil Alameen. 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All praise is due to Allah, and may Allah raise the rank of Prophet Muhammad, peace be upon him, and protect his nation from that which he fears for them. Dear brothers and sisters in Islam, let us first have the proper intention in our hearts to attend the lesson for the obedience of Allah subhanahu wa ta'ala. Our lecture tonight is about the Islamic knowledge and how it is the gateway to success, the success in this life and the hereafter. Allah subhanahu wa ta'ala in the Quran made some comparisons between those who are believers and those who are not. A comparison between the one who is knowledgeable and the one who is not. Allah Ta'ala said in Surah Fatir, Ayah 19, وَمَا يَسْتَوِي الْأَعْمَى وَالْبَصِيرُ, meaning not equal are the blind and the seeing. وَلَا الظُّلُمَاتُ وَلَا النُّورِ, darkness and light, they are not equal as well. وَلَا الظِّلُّ وَلَا الْحَرُورِ, الظِّلُّ the shade, الْحَرُورِ the hot wind, they're not equal. Also those who are alive and those who are dead, they are not equal. That means the believer is like the light and the non-believer is like darkness. The believer is like the one who can see, while the non-believer is like the one who is blind. The believer will have his comfort, while the non-believer is the one who will be worried. So they are not equal. The blind is not like the one who can see. The one who has acquired the knowledge will be like the person who can see. He can distinguish between what is right and what is wrong, what is true and what is false. He will be able to see what is on his way. If there is a pit on his way, he would avoid it, so he won't fall in it. But the one who has not acquired the knowledge about the religion will be like the blind person walking in a forest, and he might fall in any hole or pit. Also, the one who has not acquired the knowledge about religion, some scholars said he's like the one who is going to the forest at night to collect the firewoods. Imagine at night, in the forest. He's collecting all these firewood, sticks and the like, carrying them on his shoulder to bring them back home. He wouldn't be able to see if amongst what he's collecting, there is something that is harmful, like snakes or scorpions. So he might be harmed as he's collecting these firewoods and sticks. He might be harmed by a snake or a scorpion because he can't see. So the one who wants to practice the religion without knowledge, he might be harming himself in a way that he performs the acts of worship incorrectly, that it won't be accepted from him. So he will be sinful for not performing these acts of worship properly, and he will be held accountable on the day of judgment for not acquiring the knowledge. Also Allah Ta'ala said, قُلْ هَلْ يَسْتَوِي الَّذِينَ يَعْلَمُونَ وَالَّذِينَ لَا يَعْلَمُونَ, meaning say, O Muhammad, are those who know equal to those who do not know? And the answer, of course, is they are not equal. So Allah subhanahu wa ta'ala is giving us all these examples in the Quran so we can reflect upon the meanings. And that comparison is for us to reflect upon these two matters, the difference between belief and disbelief, the difference between knowledge and ignorance. Allah Ta'ala said in Surah Al-Mujadala, Ayah 11, يَرْفَعِ اللَّهُ الَّذِينَ آمَنُوا مِنْكُمْ وَالَّذِينَ أُوتُوا الْعِلْمَ دَرَجَاتٍ. As you can see in this ayah, which means Allah raises the ranks of those among you who believe and those who were granted the Islamic knowledge. In this ayah, there is emphasis on acquiring the knowledge of the religion. But Allah subhanahu wa ta'ala mentioned first the belief. يَرْفَعِ اللَّهُ الَّذِينَ آمَنُوا مِنْكُمْ, those who believe. So why that is mentioned first? Because the proper belief is the foundation for the acceptance of any good deed. If one does not have the correct belief, which is the foundation, all the good deeds that he may perform wouldn't be accepted by Allah Azza wa Jal, because he does not have the foundation. And to show the merit of the one who acquires the knowledge about religion, Allah subhanahu wa ta'ala mentioned in the Quran that those who have acquired the knowledge while having the correct belief in Allah and His Messenger will be raised in ranks in the hereafter. So the ayah, يَرْفَعِ اللَّهُ الَّذِينَ آمَنُوا مِنْكُمْ وَالَّذِينَ أُوتُوا الْعِلْمَ, and those who were granted the Islamic knowledge, they will be raised in ranks. You know from here that acquiring the knowledge about religion will raise your rank. That's why it is very important. In the hadith narrated by At-Tirmidhi, the Prophet sallallahu alayhi wa sallam mentioned that فَضْلُ الْعَالِمِ عَلَى الْعَابِدِ كَفَضْلِي عَلَى أَدْنَاكُمْ. Now this hadith means the rank of the scholar compared to that of the worshipper is like my rank compared to the lowest of you. It's very obvious that the rank between the Prophet sallallahu alayhi wa sallam, who is the best of the creations of Allah Azza wa Jal, Allah did not create any creation that is better than Prophet Muhammad sallallahu alayhi wa sallam. He is the best of all the creations. Can you imagine the difference between his rank, the Prophet's rank, and the rank of the lowest one amongst the companions? Because the Prophet was addressing the companions in this hadith. He said, فَضْلُ الْعَالِمِ عَلَى الْعَابِدِ كَفَضْلِي عَلَى أَدْنَاكُمْ. The difference between the rank of the Prophet and the rank of the lowest one amongst the companions is a huge. And that's the same when it comes to the difference between the rank of the scholar, the true scholar, the one who acquired the knowledge about religion and became highly knowledgeable, and the one who is a true worshipper. When we say he a true worshipper, we are referring to the worshipper who is performing the acts of worship properly, not improperly. So he is performing them properly, meaning he is satisfying the conditions and the integrals, but he is not a scholar. Someone who is praying, fasting, he's fulfilling the integrals, the conditions, but such a person did not study the religion to an extent that he became a scholar. Although he is very active in performing the acts of worship, but because he's not a scholar, there is a huge difference between them. There is a huge difference between them. Also, in another hadith, the Prophet sallallahu alaihi wasallam mentioned that the difference between the scholar and the worshipper is similar to the difference between the moon and the rest of the planets. See how the moon is beautiful? The difference between the moon and the rest of the planets. This is to show that there is a huge difference between the scholar and the one who is a worshipper but not a scholar. Why? To emphasize the importance of acquiring the knowledge about religion. We ask Allah to increase our knowledge in this glorious religion. Imam Ali ibn Abi Talib, the fourth caliph, and the son-in-law of the Prophet and his cousin, radiyallahu anhu, said, the knowledge of Islam is better than money, because knowledge protects you whereas you protect your money. If you have money, if you have a car, for instance, which is an expensive one, you're going to be worried about your car from being stolen. You would install an alarm to it, put a good system for it. Just imagine you hear the alarm at night. You would jump outside. You get off your bed, run outside just to see if there is someone who is trying to steal your car. You become worried about your money, because your money needs your protection. But when you acquire the knowledge about religion, that knowledge will protect you. See the difference? The knowledge protects you, however you protect your money. That's why Imam Ali radiallahu anhu used that statement, العلم يحرسك أما المال أنت تحرسه. The knowledge of the religion guards you, however you guard your money. You guard your money. You protect your money. Money will be spent. And as you spend your money, that's it. Your money will diminish, will not remain. You pay money here and there. You can calculate how many thousands you have spent so far. So you are spending your money, it's gone. But when you acquire the knowledge and you teach it to people, that will remain. If you teach some students, then after that you die, even while you are at your grave, even while you are at your grave, if those who have learned from you continue to teach this knowledge that you have passed on to them, you will be rewarded while you are at your grave. So it is sadaqa jariya, a continuous, a charity that generates a continuous reward. Meaning that reward will be continuous as long as they are preaching, teaching that knowledge they have acquired from you. They will be rewarded, and also you will be rewarded as well. So while you are in your grave, your rank is getting higher and higher because of that knowledge that you have taught to others. So that's a comparison between money and knowledge. Allah Ta'ala said to His Prophet sallallahu alayhi wa sallam, فَعْلَمْ أَنَّهُ لَا إِلَٰهَ إِلَّا اللَّهِ. This ayah means, O Muhammad, be firm in knowing and believing that no one is God except Allah. So fa'lam from ilm, knowledge. Fa'lam annahu la ilaha illallah. And this is to teach us. This is to teach us. There are some verses where Allah subhanahu wa ta'ala addressed Prophet Muhammad sallallahu alayhi wa sallam. And in fact, the one that is meant by that address is his nation. So that's for us to learn and to be firm in believing in the meaning of La ilaha illallah. Also the Prophet sallallahu alayhi wa sallam said, Talabul ilmi faridatun ala kulli muslim. Which means seeking the obligatory knowledge of the religion is obligatory on every Muslim, whether male or female, no difference. Every accountable Muslim has to acquire a portion of knowledge, and that is called the personal obligatory knowledge. The personal obligatory knowledge, this portion must be acquired by every accountable person. Whoever does not acquire that portion of the religion will be sinful and will be classified a major sinner. A major sinner. You know how worried you become when you think about these major sins? Drinking alcohol, fornication, gambling, stealing. And you ask Allah to protect you from these major sins, so you won't fall into any of them. You won't commit any of them. If you do not acquire the knowledge about the religion, you are a major sinner. Because there is no guarantee in that case that you are praying properly, that you are fasting properly, that you pay the right and the due amount of zakah, that if you go and perform hajj, that your hajj is valid. How would you guarantee all these acts of worship to be valid if you don't acquire the knowledge about the religion? As we mentioned, you will be performing something, but it could be not accepted. And ignorance is not an excuse. The Prophet sallallahu alaihi wasallam was approached by one of the companions who prayed an invalid prayer in the mosque. As he finished, he came to the Prophet sallallahu alaihi wasallam. The Prophet said to him, go back and pray because you haven't prayed. So he went back and he prayed for the second time. Then he came back to the Prophet. Then the Prophet said, go back and pray because you haven't prayed. Because in reality, your prayer was invalid. And the Prophet thought maybe this person wasn't aware that he is missing something. Maybe he will correct himself. After the third time, The Prophet said to him, go back and pray because you haven't prayed. He said to the Prophet, I swear by Allah, the one who sent you truly to us, that I don't know except what you saw me doing. The Prophet didn't say to him, because you came to the mosque and you had a good intention, your prayer will be valid no matter what. No. He taught him how to pray from the beginning till the end of the prayer. So he didn't leave him in the state of ignorance. And he did not excuse him because he is ignorant. Rather, he taught him. So if you do not acquire the knowledge about religion, how would you be able to know if that act of worship you are performing is valid or invalid? You won't be able to. Because you can't distinguish between the valid prayer and the invalid prayer. The valid wudu and the invalid wudu, you won't be able to distinguish between them. At the time of the Prophet sallallahu alayhi wasallam, some companions were making wudu, and as they were making wudu, they were washing their feet, only the front part of their feet, leaving the heel unwashed. The heel, which is at the back of your feet, that is part of your foot that needs to be washed in the wudu. So they were washing only the front part of their feet without washing the heels. When the Prophet sallallahu alaihi wasallam knew about this, he said to them, وَيْلٌ لِلْأَعْقَابِ مِنَ النَّارِ, meaning those who are not washing their heels in wudu deserve that these heels will be exposed to hellfire on the day of judgment. He said to them, وَيْلٌ لِلْأَعْقَابِ مِنَ النَّارِ. So a person may ask, what they were doing at that time? They were trying to make wudu. But what about the wudu? Was it valid or invalid? It was invalid. But because they did not wash that part of their feet, so they performed invalid wudu. And the invalid wudu renders the prayer performed after it invalid as well. So by not performing wudu properly, the prayer performed with that incorrect wudu, the prayer will be invalid. So that's why a person might be falling in all these matters, because he is ignorant. He hasn't learned the obligatory knowledge. So that portion of the knowledge is an obligation upon every accountable Muslim. They call it ilm al-hal. That's the due amount of knowledge that is needed for you as a Muslim. Learn about the creed to make sure that your belief in Allah, His messengers, His books, His angels, the day of judgment, and the destiny, that both good and evil are predestined by Allah Azza wa Jal. You learn about this to make sure that your belief in Islam is proper belief. Once you know that you have the proper belief in Allah and His Messenger, that means you have the foundation. Then you learn about purification, prayer, fasting. The Prophet sallallahu alaihi wasallam said in the hadith, رُبَّ قَائِمٍ لَيْسَ لَهُ مِنْ قِيَامِهِ إِلَّا السَّهَرُ وَالتَّعَبُ وَرُبَّ صَائِمٍ لَيْسَ لَهُ مِنْ صِيَامِهِ إِلَّا الْجُوعُ وَالْعَطَشُ. Meaning a person may stay awake all night praying, but he won't get from his prayers all night except for that he stayed awake for the whole night and he became tired. That's what he got. وَرُبَّ صَائِمٍ لَيْسَ لَهُ مِنْ صِيَامِهِ إِلَّا الْجُوعِ وَالْعَطَشِ. Also, a person may fast and he doesn't get from his fasting except that he was hungry and thirsty. That's what the Prophet ﷺ mentioned. So it's not enough for one to follow his thoughts or opinions or views about the act of worship, and he would perform it in the way he finds or he thinks that's the suitable way. No. He has to follow what Allah subhanahu wa ta'ala revealed to his Prophet. For that reason, the Prophet sallallahu alayhi wa sallam said to the companions, صَلُّوا كَمَا رَأَيْتُمُونِي أُصَلِّي. Pray as you saw me praying. Not as you think. Not as you learn from your neighbor if he's not knowledgeable, or your grandfather or your grandmother if they are not knowledgeable. No, you need to seek the knowledge. That amount of knowledge that is due on you now, that you need to know it, about selling and buying. How many people get into transactions and dealings, but they don't ask which dealing is accepted, which one is not? Which transaction is classified as valid and permissible, and which one is classified as invalid and impermissible? They don't ask. This is negligence, carelessness. They don't acquire the knowledge about this. If a person, and you know this, if a person were to make a contract, business and the like, I know many of you have been through that experience. They go through it. Don't they go through it? To read about the conditions. And if there is something that is ambiguous, what do they know? They inquire about it. What does that mean? It's not clear. They want to make sure that this whole contract suits them. But subhanAllah, they never ask what's the religious ruling about this contract. Can I go through this contract or not? They get engaged in contracts and dealings without asking what is acceptable and what is not. And now you're going to see what the scholars mentioned about this case in particular. So that portion of knowledge that is classified as personal obligatory knowledge, that means if your father is Shaykh, that's not enough. You have to acquire it for yourself. If your mother performed Hajj 10 times, that's not enough for you. You have to acquire the knowledge about religion. That's for yourself. That's for your protection, as Imam Ali radiallahu anhu mentioned. The Prophet sallallahu alayhi wasallam said in the hadith, مَنْ يُرِدِ اللَّهُ بِهِ خَيْرًا يُفَقِّهُ فِي الدِّينِ. Whomever Allah willed goodness for makes him knowledgeable in the religion. So when you come to acquire the knowledge about religion and you are learning, remember, if you come to the lessons regularly, that means Allah willed goodness for you. You are privileged. If you see yourself not regular and attending lessons, maybe every now and then, once a month, once a year, you attend a class, your knowledge is very little, you are in a very hard and critical condition. But when you see that Allah subhanahu wa ta'ala is aiding you to go every week, once, twice, for three times even, four times, to acquire the knowledge about religion, then know that Allah subhanahu wa ta'ala willed goodness for you. In Sahih al-Bukhari, it's mentioned that one of the companions heard someone saying a hadith. Hadith about the Prophet. He said to him, did you hear it from the Prophet, from his mouth? That person said, no. Rather, I heard it from that person. He mentioned a person who was far away from him, 1 month distance. So he needs to travel 1 month to reach that person. One hadith of the Prophet, he wanted to make sure the Prophet said it, and he wanted to hear it from that person who heard it from the Prophet, from the mouth of the Prophet. What did he do? He traveled 1 month. That 1 month distance, just to learn this hadith. That's in Sahih al-Bukhari. Can you imagine? Now we are asked to travel 20 minutes, 10 minutes, in a car with air condition on. You have all these facilities to make you very comfortable. You sit in the mosque with air condition. All these facilities that are eased for us, subhanAllah Azza wa Jal, facilitated for us, and still some people, the devil, will make them heavy from coming to the lessons. They feel too heavy to come to the lesson to learn about religion. Those are the ones who are missing a lot. So the one whom Allah subhanahu wa ta'ala willed goodness for will facilitate for him the route to acquire the knowledge about religion. Now, some people might say, I fear Allah Azza wa Jal, but he's not knowledgeable. Allah Ta'ala said, إِنَّمَا يَخْشَ اللَّهَ مِنْ عِبَادِهِ الْعُلَمَاءِ, meaning, those who have the knowledge fear Allah the most. Those who have the knowledge fear Allah the most. The less knowledge, the less fear of God you would have in your heart. The more knowledge you acquire, that's when the fear of Allah Azza wa Jal in your heart increases. Now, every one of us must have the fear of Allah in his heart to the extent that make one perform all the obligations and avoid all the sins. But some people, from the righteous Muslims, they go higher and higher and higher in ranks and stages. They reach the stage of wara. That's the extreme God-fearingness. They become very, very, very cautious to the extent that they won't accept to consume anything that is haram, no matter what. And if it were to happen, they would try to get rid of it by all means possible. I'll give you an example. Abu Bakr as-Siddiq, may Allah raise his rank, had a servant. That servant, during the era of ignorance, passed by some people. He claimed to be able to do a type of ruqya, reciting words, which is not from the Islam. And they promised him if he does such and such, they will give him some food. So he did. Later on, he embraced Islam, and he was with Abu Bakr radiallahu anhu. He passed by those people, so they gave him food. They remembered that during the era of ignorance, he did such and such, and they promised him with food, they gave him food. He brought this food to Abu Bakr radiallahu anhu. Abu Bakr radiallahu anhu usually would ask him, where did you get it from? Every now and then. This time,

ignorance. Now they gave him food for that, which is incorrect recitation. He didn't want to keep that bite inside his stomach. Although that's it, he didn't know it's from haram source. He wasn't obligated Islamically to throw it out. But because he knew that's the source of it, he didn't want to keep it inside his stomach. So he tried to induce the vomit to take it out. He was forcing himself to vomit so he can take it out. He tried and tried and tried. His stomach is empty. They said to him, you can't take it out in that way. You need to drink water with it. Then he started drinking water and forcing himself to vomit until he took that bite out. He wasn't obligated to do so, but that's his level of God-fearingness. That's called al-wara. He said to them, I heard the Prophet sallallahu alayhi wasallam saying, everybody that is nourished from haram, then hellfire is more deserving of it. So he didn't want his body to be nurtured from haram. Although, as we mentioned, to confirm, he wasn't sinful because he didn't know and he wasn't obligated to take it out. But that's the level of God-fearingness. We ask Allah to make us reach that level of God-fearingness. The Prophet sallallahu alayhi wasallam said to one of the companions called Abu Zar, Ya Abu Zar. That's the meaning of it. If you go and learn one verse of the Quran, it would be more rewardable for you than praying 100 rak'ahs of the optional prayers. And if you were to go and learn a chapter of the knowledge, it would be more rewardable for you than praying 1,000 rak'ahs of the optional prayers. 1,000. You know, if you come in Ramadan to pray the Taraweeh prayer, 20 rak'ahs times 30 days, what number you would get? 600. Let us say you prayed also 3 rak'ahs of witr and 2 rak'ahs of sunnah after Isha. So that's 5. 2 sunnah, 3 witr. 5 times 30, that's 150. So if every day of Ramadan you pray Taraweeh plus sunnah plus witr, 3 rak'ahs, at the end of Ramadan, 30 days, you would be praying 750 optional prayers. If you learn one chapter of the knowledge, that would be more rewardable than praying 1,000 rak'ahs of the optional prayers. I know, like, we're not like some other scholars in the past who used to pray a lot during the day and night. But if you come to acquire the knowledge, remember, one chapter of knowledge, one chapter of knowledge will be more rewardable for you than praying 1,000 rak'ahs of the optional prayers. Can you imagine the rewards you would get if you attend regular classes? That's why knowledge is very important. Allah Ta'ala said, in the Quran, in Surah At-Tahrim, Ayah 6, Ya ayyuhallazina amanu qu anfusakum wa ahlikum nara wa quduhan nas wal hijara alayha malaikatun ghilazun shidad la ya'sun Allah ma amarahum wa yaf'alun ma yu'marun. This ayah, Ya ayyuhallazina amanu, it's addressing the believers. Ya ayyuhallazina amanu,

0: All believers, قُوا أَنفُسَكُمْ, protect yourselves, وَأَهْلِيكُمْ, and your families, نَارًا, from hellfire, which is fueled by people and stones. Hellfire will never be less regarding the tense of the heat that it has. It's fueling up, blazing. What is fueling it up? People and stones. You know, the sun and the moon will be thrown into hellfire on the day for judgment as a sign of a humiliation to those who used to worship them. So it will be fueled by people and stones. That's why we need to protect ourselves and our families from that fire that is fueled by people and stones. How can we fulfill this order from Allah Azza wa Jal? How can we protect them? Imam Ata ibn Abi Rabah, one of the followers of the companions, interpreted this verse by saying, one protects himself and his family from the torture of hellfire by learning how to pray, how to fast, how to perform pilgrimage, how to sell, how to marry, and how to divorce. So if you acquire the knowledge about religion, you will be able to know about these matters. Imam al-Bukhari specified a chapter. He titled the chapter بَابُ الْعِلْمِ قَبْلَ الْقَوْلِ وَالْعَمَلِ. So this chapter is titled the chapter of knowledge before sayings and actions. Knowledge. In it he said, if one acquires the obligatory knowledge of the religion, one acquires the ability to differentiate between what is lawful and what is unlawful, what is acceptable and what is not, and what is good and what is evil. So we would be able to differentiate between these matters. Our Shaykh, may Allah subhanahu wa ta'ala have mercy on him, used to encourage us every now and then to learn and to increase our knowledge. He was a great scholar. He was muhaddith. He was hafiz. He acquired the knowledge according, the knowledge of fiqh, according to the four schools of Islamic jurisprudence. So he was a scholar in Shafi'i Mazhab, Hanafi Mazhab, Maliki Mazhab, and Hanbali Mazhab. He memorized the whole Quran. He memorized the interpretation of the Quran. He learned the hadith of the Prophet sallallahu alayhi wa sallam with a continuous chain of narrators. So he would tell you, I've heard this hadith from my Shaykh heard it from such and such, that one heard it from such and such. He would tell you the chain of narrators. If you ask him about one man amongst the narrators, he tells you about his biography. Just, if you open book of Bukhari, let us say, you're going to realize that Bukhari is saying, I heard from this person, that person heard from that person, that person heard from that person, who is a companion who heard from the Prophet. So he would mention 3 or 4 people to reach the Prophet sallallahu alaihi wasallam. Those are the narrators. Everyone passed the hadith on to the following one. If you ask him about every single one, he would tell you. That's why he's hafiz. Shaykh Abdullah Al-Harari, may Allah have mercy on him, stressed on the issue of acquiring the knowledge about religion.
1: فإن في ذلك حفظ حقوق الله وحقوق العباد وأهم العلم العلم بالله وبرسوله ولا ينبغي أن يكون الإنسان قاصر الرغبة في الازدياد من العلم لقد قال الله تعالى لنبيه وقل رب زدني علما ولم يأمر نبيه بطلب شيء من الازدياد منه إلا العلم وقال الرسول عليه الصلاة والسلام لا يشبع مؤمن من خير يسمعه وفي هذه الآية وهذا الحديث تحريض مؤكد على تحصيل العلم ونشره فلا يفتكم هذا الخير العظيم فاصرفوا إليه هممكم.
0: Shaykh, may Allah have mercy on him, said in this advice, while he is encouraging us to learn about religion and to increase our knowledge, that Allah Ta'ala said to his Prophet, وَقُلْ رَبِّ زِدْنِي عِلْمًا, meaning say, O my Lord, increase my knowledge. Allah Subhanahu wa Ta'ala did not say to his Prophet, وَقُلْ رَبِّ زِدْنِي مَالًا, for instance, O my Lord, increase my wealth, increase my children. Allah did not order the Prophet sallallahu alaihi wasallam to ask of any increase except with the knowledge, the increase of knowledge. That's what Allah subhanahu wa ta'ala revealed to his Prophet. And also the Prophet sallallahu alaihi wasallam said in the hadith, لا يشبع مؤمن من خير يسمعه حتى يكون منتهاه الجنة. Meaning the believer is like the one who is thirsty. As the one who is thirsty would be drinking, not quenching his thirst, the believer will keep on acquiring the knowledge about religion until he ends up in paradise. And in this ayah and this hadith, the Prophet sallallahu alaihi wasallam is emphasizing the importance of acquiring the knowledge about religion. That's why our Shaykh said you should put forth effort to acquire the knowledge about religion. And to, as well, to show that emphasis from the hadith as well, the Prophet sallallahu alaihi wasallam said, مَنْ سَلَكَ طَرِيقًا يَلْتَمِسُ فِيهِ عِلْمًا سَهَّلَ اللَّهُ لَهُ بِهِ طَرِيقًا إِلَى الْجَنَّةِ. So Allah facilitates a route to paradise for the one who follows a route seeking the knowledge of the religion. So as you are selecting that route where you are going to learn, that will facilitate for you the route to paradise. So the ultimate success, which is to be successful in the hereafter, the person who acquires the knowledge as it is prescribed in Islam enters the gateway to success in this life and in the hereafter. So knowledge brings you success in this life and in the hereafter. In this life, you make sure your marriage is valid. You know how to deal with your wife based on the rules of the religion. You know how to buy and sell lawfully. And even when you make sure you want to abide by the rules of the religion, trust me, that's protection for you. Every dealing, every contract you do in Islam, it preserves the rights for both, the two parties. So when they make sure that they want to abide by these rules, no one will be wronged, because Islam guarantees the rights for each person. To be knowledgeable and implement the knowledge, that will help you as well to perform the prayers properly, fasting, pilgrimage in a valid manner. So the one who is knowledgeable, and that's the benefit of it, will be led by his knowledge to piety and sincerity. And that in turn leads you to paradise. And last and final message, remember that those in paradise will be in ranks based on the piety, the level of the piety. So although all the believers will be admitted into paradise on the day for judgment, but they won't be in the same ranks. Some will have higher ranks than others. Some will have higher ranks than others. So you think about paradise, you think about the ranks in paradise, and you say, yes, I want to be, inshaAllah ta'ala, in the highest ranks of paradise. Because to be on the side of paradise is not like being in the middle of paradise. To be in the middle of paradise is not like being in the highest levels of paradise. And Allah knows best. We say La ilaha illallah 3 times.
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them. We ask Allah subhanahu wa ta'ala to increase our knowledge and benefit us with the knowledge we have acquired. Ameen. In our lesson tonight, we'll be talking about some important rules pertaining to purification. We'll start talking about at-tayammum, the dry purification. If one is in a state of hadath, and we mentioned before, hadath is a ritual impurity. It's not a physical impurity, it's ritual impurity. And that is the case when one is in a minor ritual impurity or a major ritual impurity. We call this hadath. So when one is in a state of hadath, let us say he is in a state of minor ritual impurity, so he needs to perform wudu in order to be able to pray. If he is in a state of major ritual impurity, he needs to perform the obligatory bath in order to be allowed to pray. And that is done with water. But what about if one cannot find water, or one is unable to use water for a medical reason? Allah subhanahu wa ta'ala made something specific for this nation, the nation of Prophet Muhammad sallallahu alayhi wa sallam, a substitute for them of wudu and the purificatory bath, which is the dry purification, at-tayammum. In the previous nations, they didn't have that facility, where instead of performing wudu, they can perform dry purification and pray with that kind of dry purification. They had to wait until they find water where they can make wudu, then they can pray. But for this nation, if they cannot find water to perform wudu, they can perform the dry purification with pure soil. We'll talk about it soon, inshallah. And this will be a substitute for making the wudu. But it is classified as a weak purification. That's why it has certain rules that are a bit different from the rules of wudu. So if one is in a state of ritual impurity, whether minor or major, and one cannot find water, whether physically, he searched for water within his belongings, he couldn't find it, he asked those accompanying him in his travel, and they don't have water. He searched in the distance. He is required to look for water within that range, and he couldn't find water. Or he has a little amount of water that is sufficient for him to drink from during his travel. If he were to use that water
he will die from thirst if he were to use that water in wudu. So in these cases, one is allowed to perform the dry purification. So physically he cannot find water, or there is water, but there is fee that harm will inflict that person for using that water. He might die, it might cause malfunctioning of any of his limbs, malfunctioning like it destroys the organ if he were to use water, or prolonging his illness. So if he were to use water, let us say he has a kind of infection on his hand, if he were to use water, pour it on his hand, that sickness will be prolonged. Then in these cases, one performs the dry purification known as tayammum. As Allah Ta'ala said in the Quran, فَلَمْ تَجِدُوا مَاءً فَتَيَمَّمُوا صَعِيدًا طَيِّبًا, which means, and you don't find water, then perform dry purification with pure soil. But since, as we mentioned, it's classified as a weak purification, then there are conditions that must be met in order for the dry purification, the tayammum, to be valid. First, it has to be performed after the time of the act of worship. After the time of the act of worship. When we say the act of worship, so we're not talking about prayer only. We might be talking about at-tawaf, circumambulating the Kaaba. One of the integrals of Hajj is to circumambulate the Kaaba 7 times. And it has a time. It starts after midnight of the day of Eid. So if one were to perform tawaf, he needs to be in a state of purity. He can't be in a state of hadath. Let us say he cannot make wudu for a medical reason, but he needs to do the tawaf. Then he needs to perform dry purification to be allowed to make this tawaf around the Kaaba. When does he do the tawaf? After the time of that act of worship sets in. Meaning for tawaf, the obligatory tawaf, it's after midnight of the day of Eid. For the 5 obligatory prayers, he needs to wait until the time of each prayer sets in. So for Zuhr, after the time of Zuhr sets in, he would perform the dry purification, tayammum. Then for Asr, he does the same. Then for Maghrib, he does the same, and so on. So he cannot, for instance, perform the dry purification. He cannot perform the dry purification, let us say, before the Zuhr time for the Zuhr prayer. Wudu, you can do that, because it's a strong purification, wudu. But tayammum is a weak purification, so you have to wait until the time of the prayer sets in. That's when you can perform the dry purification. The second condition, after the non-exempted najas filth on one's body is removed. So before performing tayammum, one needs to remove the non-exempted najas filth substance that is on his body. That is the case when he has an amount of water sufficient to remove that non-exempted filthy najas substance of his body. He would use that water to remove the najas filthy substance of his body, then he would perform the dry purification. Then he would do that. If he doesn't have enough water to do this,
The scholar said such a person will be classified like the one who cannot find water nor pure soil to perform tayammum. Someone is in a prison, they put him in a prison, they are not supplying him with water, he doesn't have any soil to perform the dry purification with. What can he do in that case? And he wants to pray. He doesn't have water for making wudu, and he doesn't have pure soil to perform dry purification with. This person, the scholars had four opinions regarding his situation. One of the sayings is that he would perform the prayer as he can in this way, then he has to make it up later on. Now, some said he wouldn't perform the prayer and he will wait until he finds either water or pure soil to perform tayammum with. And there are other sayings as well. So the one who is in such a state, he cannot find water and he cannot find pure soil to perform tayammum with, the scholar said he would perform prayer the way he is, so without making wudu and without making dry purification, and he needs to make up this prayer later on. So the first condition for tayammum to be valid is that it has to be performed after sitting in of the time of the prayer. Second, after removing the non-exempted filthy najis substance of his body. And tayammum must be performed by using unmixed soil, which is purifying and dusty. So not any soil will suffice in performing the dry purification. It has to be dusty soil, so a soil that has dust in it, so the sand of the beach is not sufficient. It doesn't have dust in it, so it won't be sufficient. It has to be dusty one. So if there is soil with dust in it, that would be sufficient. Also, it should not be mixed with ashes. If it is mixed with ashes, then one cannot use it for performing dry purification. Or if it is contaminated with najas, filthy substance, such as urine. Let us say an animal urinated on the soil. So even if it dries later on, this soil has been contaminated, so he cannot use it for dry purification. According to Imam Shafi'i radiallahu anhu, this is how it should be. Dusty soil. According to other scholars, they said anything on the surface of the earth that is natural can be used for dry purification. So according to them, one can use natural stones, rocks, natural rocks. Even if they don't have dust in them, he can use them. Do you know the granite tiles as well? That's natural, not the made one, the cooked one. The natural one we're talking about. It can be used for making dry purification according to other than Imam Shafi'i radiallahu anhu. So if one is in the hospital, let us say, he cannot use water for a reason. If one can bring him like a tile of this granite natural rock, it can be used for dry purification. Doesn't have to have dust in it. That's according to other than Imam Shafi'i radiallahu anhu. But neither Imam Shafi'i nor others said you can make dry purification by hitting the carpet, trying to get some dust, or the cushions, trying to get some dust. This is invalid. We've witnessed some people sometimes in the aeroplane, or in the bus,
Some would be, let us say, moving from Mecca to Medina, or the other way around, from Medina to Mecca. And on the way, they stop for eating, for drinking, to go to toilet. They take their time. They scream at the bus driver if he doesn't stop every couple of hours. They want to have a rest. When it comes to the prayer, you see one hitting the seat of the one in front of him, trying to get some dust, according to his way of thinking, to make tayammum with. Not only that, after that, while sitting on that seat, he will pray. He will be in different direction, right and left, and he prays, and his prayer is invalid. So one will be leaving out some obligatory prayers on his way, and some of them while being in the state of ihram, in ihram for Hajj or Umrah, so they commit major sins during performing this obligation. So instead of coming back with a mabrur Hajj, by which one's sins are forgiven, he will come back with a number of major sins, walayyazu billahi ta'ala. That's why the scholars said the one who wants to perform Hajj with a good intention, sincere intention, his reward is full. And that shows his deeply rooted faith in his heart to perform this obligation. However, they said, he must not miss out any of the obligations. Otherwise, they said, he will be like the one who built a palace but destroyed the whole city, a whole town. Meaning, his damage is more than his benefit. So what he benefited from is way less than the damage that he caused by this. How is tayammum performed? Two strikes or more. Doesn't have to be more, but it cannot be less than two. So two strikes at least. The first strike, he needs to start with his face. So he might strike the dusty soil the first time. He opens his fingers, allowing the dust to be in between. And if he's wearing a ring, he needs to take it off when wiping the hand. When wiping the hand, that needs to be taken off. But the first one, he strikes the soil, he wipes his face, all of it. He can use another one to continue the face. And a third one, doesn't have to be two, as we mentioned. He can strike the dusty soil the first time and wipe his face and one hand. He can do that. But the second one, the second strike, he needs to use it for the other hand. So at least two. But usually this is how it is done. The first strike, one would wipe his face. The second strike, one would wipe his hands up to and including the forearms. But with the intention to make the obligatory prayer permissible, or the like, must be established in one's heart while transferring the dust from the soil up to wiping part of one's face. So one would intend in his heart, نَوَيْتُ اسْتِبَاحَةَ فَرْضِ الصَّلَةِ. In English, I now make the obligatory prayer permissible by this deed or this action. While he's moving his hand, transferring his hand from the dusty soil after striking it, till he wipes part of his face, the intention must accompany this time. So he would, let us say, in his heart, he would say, after striking it, نَوَيْتُ اسْتِبَاحَةَ فَرْضُ الصَّلَةِ. Then he wipes his face. So he established the intention, he wiped the face. Now the hands, he strikes another one, and he starts with the right hand. So now, as you can see,
If he has a ring, he will take it off. He strikes the soil while his fingers are apart from each other. So all the dust has come in between. Then he places the right hand on his left palm, like this, and he drags the left palm up to the elbows. Then he can do like this, turn it over. Now goes back up to here. Now up to here, is, if you can see, here is already dusty from hitting the soil. And by wiping or drawing this left palm from the tips of his right hand to the elbow, then turning around, then up to here, now everything has been wiped except for this part here of the thumb. So what he does, he goes with this one, the left thumb, over like this. So I'll repeat it. He does like this. Done. Then the left one. So it's very easy. That's the tayammum. So with the intention in one's heart to make permissible the obligatory prayer by this action, after it's striking the dusty soil, in his heart he would say, Nawaitu istibahata fardu salah. He wipes his face. Then another strike. That's it. His wudu is done. It doesn't have to be in this way. So if he does like this to make sure everything is wiped, that's fine. But that's the easiest way to make sure everything is wiped without having whisperings about it. So by this way now, he has made tayammum. Tayammum is a dry purification. It's a weak purification. So it allows him to pray. But since it's not like wudu, so with this weak purification, he can perform only one obligatory prayer. But he can make optional prayers with that same tayammum. With that same tayammum. So if he wants to make a makeup prayer, he needs to make another tayammum for it, for that makeup prayer, because it is obligatory. So with that weak purification, it allows him for the time being to perform the prayer. So that's why he can perform only one obligatory prayer, but he can perform as many as he wants of the recommended prayers. When one is in a state of minor ritual impurity, we said that there are two types of hadath, ritual impurity, minor and major. Minor, when one is not in need to have the purificatory bath, but he needs to perform wudu in order to be allowed to pray. But when one is in a state of major ritual impurity, he needs to perform the purificatory bath, the obligatory bath, to have like full shower. That's for the major ritual impurity. Now we'll talk about if one is in a state of minor ritual impurity. He doesn't have wudu, in to say it in a simple way. There are certain things that he is not allowed to do while in the state of minor ritual impurity. First, he cannot pray. When we say he cannot pray without wudu, because the Prophet عليه الصلاة والسلام said, لا يقبل الله صلاة أحدكم إذا أحدث حتى يتوضأ. One's prayer is not valid unless one performs wudu. So prayer, and when we say prayer in general, whether it is an obligatory prayer, a recommended prayer, or even a funeral prayer, it requires wudu. So if one goes to the graveyard, they want to bury someone, and he sees people standing in lines, they want to pray the funeral prayer for a deceased person, and he doesn't have wudu, he cannot join them. He needs to perform wudu. So for any kind of prayers, he needs to have wudu. So that's the first one. Second, to circumambulate the Kaaba. Also, whether this tawaf, circumambulation, is obligatory or recommended, meaning optional, one needs to be in a state of full tahara.
Because the Prophet عليه الصلاة والسلام said, الطواف بمنزلة الصلاة غير أن الله قد أحل فيه المنطق. طواف is similar to the prayer from many aspects, meaning one has to be clear of any ritual impurity, also to be clear from any non-exempted najasa on his body or in his clothes, to be covering the awra, the prohibited nakedness. All these are required. All these are required. But the Prophet said, one can talk, converse with people, the normal talk. So if you are making tawaf and you have someone next to you and you're asking him, how many did we make so far? And he tells you 3, 4, whatever. You can have that kind of conversation while you are turning around the Kaaba. So you can talk, but in the prayer, you cannot ask the one next to you, how many rak'ahs did we perform so far? You can't do that. So, but in tawaf, you can. That's the difference between tawaf and the prayer. But it requires one to be in the state of wudu. So if one was making tawaf, then his wudu becomes invalidated. He cannot continue making the tawaf without being in the state of wudu. So what does he do then? He would leave, go, perform wudu, and come back, and he can continue. The number of times he's circumambulating the Kaaba. So if he's done 4, let us say, already, in the 5th one, his wudu was invalidated, he can go, perform wudu, come back, and he can continue afterwards. And his tawaf will be valid. 3rd, to carry the Mus'haf, the book of the Qur'an, to carry it. I'm not talking about touching. Touching is another thing that is forbidden for the one who is in a state of minor ritual impurity. He cannot touch it. He cannot touch the cover of the Mus'haf. He cannot put his hand on the verses. He cannot touch the white margins. He cannot touch a paper that has verses of the Quran on it. Even if it has some other explanations, let us say, but most of it is verses of the Quran, he cannot touch it while not being in a state of full tahara. So if he is in a state of minor ritual impurity, he is not allowed to touch it as well. So that's regarding touching, he is not allowed to. Carrying. So in a bag, let us say, he is not allowed to carry the Mus'haf if he is not in the state of full tahara. However, the scholar said, if there is a child who has reached the age of mental discrimination, around 7 lunar years, for the purpose of his learning, he is allowed to touch the Mus'haf. And one would allow that child to touch the Mus'haf even if he doesn't have wudu. Because for a child at that age, to keep his wudu for a long time could be difficult. And there could be a hardship for him to keep his wudu. That's for the purpose of this child learning in the Quran. So if you have a child who is, let us say, 7, 8, and he says, Dad, I want to recite this surah, I need to memorize it. You can tell him, bring the Mus'haf, even if he doesn't have wudu. He would bring it and read in it, and you correct for him. But if you want, as an adult, to recite in the Quran, you do not use the child, if he doesn't have wudu, by telling him, go and get me the Mus'haf, because that's not for his own purpose. Now it's for the purpose of this adult. So in that case, he wouldn't be allowed to let this child touch the Mus'haf while not having wudu. So these are the matters that if one is in a state of minor ritual impurity, he is not allowed to do. What about if someone is in a state of janaba? Janaba meaning after the emission of mani or after having sexual intercourse. We need to differentiate between this situation and the situation when a lady is in her menstruation period or the postpartum bleeding period. That's why we have 3 categories here. The first category,
when one is in a state of minor ritual impurity, we talked about it. Now one is in a state of janaba, after the emission of mani or after having sexual intercourse. All the matters that we mentioned earlier are forbidden for one. Plus, there are other things. To recite the Quran, to have the intention for mere recitation of the Quran and recite verses from the Quran for the mere recitation, one is not allowed to. Because the Prophet alayhi salatu wasalam said, لَا يَقْرَأُ الْحَائِضُ وَلَا الْجُنُبُ شَيْئًا مِّنَ الْقُرْآنِ. The one who is in a state of major ritual impurity, the state of janaba, and the lady that is in her menstruation period are not allowed to recite any of the Quran. But if one, let us say, were to recite Ayat al-Kursi in the morning, قُلْ أَعُوذُ بِرَبِّ الْفَلَقِ قُلْ أَعُوذُ بِرَبِّ النَّاسِ, not for the mere recitation, rather for protection. You know, because these, the Ayat al-Kursi and the other two surahs, al-Mu'awizat, the Prophet alayhi salatu wasalam mentioned that Ayat al-Kursi is protection from the devil. It's like an armor from the devil. And the Mu'awizatain, قُلْ أَعُوذُ بِرَبِّ الْفَلَقِ and قُلْ أَعُوذُ بِرَبِّ النَّاسِ, he said, the believer never sought a way of protection better than reciting these two surahs. So they are very powerful. So if you recite Ayat al-Kursi and these two surahs in the morning and in the evening and after each prayer, that is a strong protection for you from the devils and other things as well, from sorcery, witchcraft, evil eye, and other matters. So it's very important to train yourself to recite them after each prayer. When you finish, stay sitting down, doesn't take 1 minute. Couple of minutes. You recite Ayat al-Kursi and you recite Al-Mu'awizatain. So if you are reciting them with the intention of seeking protection, as the Prophet alayhi salatu wasalam instructed us, you can recite them even if you are in a state of janaba. But for instance, to just recite the Quran as normal recitation, you are not allowed to. The other thing, which is additional to what we mentioned before, that the one in a state of janaba is not allowed to, is to stay in the mosque. Is to stay in the mosque. Even to go back and forth inside the mosque. Someone was in a state of janaba, went inside the mosque. He went to that corner, then to that corner, then to that corner. So he is moving from one place to another. He is not allowed to. But passing by, like going from one door, entering from one door, exiting from the other door, he is allowed. As Allah said in the Quran, وَلَا جُنُوبًا إِلَّا عَابِرِي سَبِيلٍ. So عَابِرِي سَبِيلٍ meaning crossing the mosque from inside, entering from one door and exiting from the other door. There are many mosques around the world, very huge ones that have many doors. And some of them are in a very populated area where usually people would take a shortcut walking through the mosque to go to the other side instead of making a big journey around the mosque. So they would walk through the mosque to go to the other side. In that case, yes, that's called passing by. Passing by, one is allowed to do it. If a lady is menstruating or she is in her postpartum bleeding period, she is forbidden from doing any of the previously mentioned ones, plus you add to it, she cannot fast before the cessation of the blood. She cannot fast. Before the cessation of bleeding, she is not allowed to fast. But let us say, before dawn by 5 minutes, she had the menses terminated. Before dawn by 5 minutes. Now, she needs to have the purificatory bath in order to be allowed to pray.
but she would put the intention to fast. But while she's bleeding, she cannot fast. So even let us say the blood stops in the morning, that's it, that day is invalid. So she doesn't fast half a day, it's invalid, it's not counted, she has to make it up. The other thing, she's not allowed to allow the husband to enjoy the area between the navel and the knees without a barrier. Before she performs the purificatory bath. That means even after the cessation of bleeding, the husband is still not allowed to enjoy that area unless his wife performs the purificatory bath. The Prophet عليه الصلاة والسلام, when asked about this, he said, اصنعوا كل شيء إلا النكاح. اصنعوا كل شيء إلا النكاح. Meaning you can't enjoy the area except for having the sexual intercourse. So it's better for him to avoid that area when she is in the menstruating period. Allah Ta'ala said in the Quran, يسألونك عن المحيض قل هو أذى فاعتزلوا النساء في المحيض. They ask about menstruation, tell them there is harm in it. So avoid your wives when they are in their menstruation period. It's by consensus a major sin for the husband to have intercourse with his wife when she is in her menstruation period. It's a major sin, and it's by consensus forbidden. However, that doesn't mean that the lady herself becomes impure, meaning najis, when she's having her period, as some non-believers. There is a group of non-believers. In their religion, they classify the lady as a filthy najis substance. And they do not allow her to touch the water or to cook. And they say everything you touch becomes najis. This is not true. So in Islam, subhanAllah, everything is clarified. Now, the harm is in having sexual intercourse when the lady is bleeding. Harm will be inflicted upon both of them in that case. It was mentioned that a person in the past had sexual intercourse with his wife while she was in her menstruation period. She fell pregnant. Then after that, she gave birth to a child. That child looked with a dark skin. And the father and the mother do not have that dark skin. So he looked different. So he started doubting, thinking ill of his wife. She might have fornicated or committed adultery with someone with a dark skin. That's what he thought. Until one day he went to a mosque and there was a righteous scholar giving a lesson. He was one of the righteous scholars. And Allah subhanahu wa ta'ala inspired him with what happened with that person. So as he was giving the lesson, he said, the one who has intercourse with his wife while she's having her menstruation period, let him not expect except for a child with a dark skin. Then that person realized that what he's done was the reason for such a matter. Many people do not know about these matters. In Islam, everything is detailed. So even the way you need to live with your wife, to treat your wife, to treat your children, your neighbors, your parents, your relatives, everything is detailed. You can only find this in the religion of Islam, alhamdulillah. The inheritance, how much each person takes from the inheritance, all detailed in our religion, alhamdulillah, azza wa jal.
So it's very beneficial for one to increase his knowledge. The more he learns, the more enlightened he becomes about these matters. And he knows the rights that he owes others and the rights that others owe him as well. Also, among the conditions of prayer is to be clear of any najas, filth substance on one's body, clothes, place of prayer, and what one carries in a prayer, such as a bottle that contains non-exempted najas, filth in it, carried in one's pocket. Let us say, you know, there is a type of perfume where it has ethanol, the alcohol, the ethanol in particular. That's the najis one. So if he is carrying this kind of perfume in his pocket, that's najis, filthy and non-exempted. In that case, his prayer is invalid. If najas, filth contacts one, his body or clothing, or what one carries, meaning on his shoulders, he has something like this on his shoulders, and the non-exempted najasa falls on it, one's prayer is invalidated. Unless the najas, filth, is thrown away immediately. Let us say it was dry, it comes on his jumper, let us say he's wearing a jumper, so he cannot take it off easily. It came on his shoulder, he shrugs off his shoulder, and it falls off, and it's dry. But if it's moist, it falls already, it went through, and his prayer is invalidated. If it's dry, he can shrug off his shoulders and make it fall off. So unless the najis, filth, is thrown away immediately, or if it's not something he's wearing, something he's carrying on his shoulder, like we call it, like rida, kind of rida, like it's on his shoulders, and he manages to throw it away without carrying it. So if it's like this, for instance, on his shoulder, and he can move his shoulder a bit, it falls off, that's fine, but not to carry it after the najasa falls on it, because carrying, you know, non-exempted najasa while one is praying invalidates one's prayer. And not by his hand, to do like this, push it by his hand, that invalidates his prayer as well. And not by his sleeve as well. So, as I mentioned, if he can shake off the organ, it can fall off, that's fine. Or if it is an exempted najas, filth, such as the blood of one's wound, then one's prayer is not invalidated. If one is, let us say, he was shaving his beard, let us say, for instance, or his head, and he started bleeding, he cut himself. So he performed wudu. While performing the prayer, the blood falls off

So the way to clean an area contaminated with a najas, filthy substance, is by washing it with water until it becomes clean. And no, meaning you remove the properties of the najasa. The properties, we're talking about taste, color, and smell. Sometimes, you know, if blood comes on white clothes, let us say, and you want to purify it, you wash them many times, you can still see a color, change of color, which you are not able to remove it fully. So you try, but it cannot be removed. That is exempted, because it's only that faded color that you couldn't remove. If, on the other hand, the najasa does not have any discernible characteristics, meaning you cannot find any trace of color, taste, and smell, such as urine of some sick people, wouldn't have any of these detected characteristics in it. So it looks like water, doesn't have the smell of urine, and it looks like water. So let us say it comes on one's clothes or on a place, then it dries. Now, although you cannot detect any of the characteristics of that najasa in there, but the scholars say religiously this area is deemed as contaminated with najasa. Although you cannot detect any of the characteristics of najasa, you still need to purify that contaminated area, if it was on your clothes or in the place where you want to pray. How do you purify it? By pouring water on it once. That will be sufficient. So that's why, for instance, when you see najasa on the floor, if it is discernible, meaning you can detect the characteristics of it, let us say blood. Blood falls on the ground. You can see the blood on the ground. So you do not bring water, bucket of water, and pour it on the najasa. If you do so, you contaminate the whole water with this najasa. The whole water becomes najas, and the area that is contaminated becomes wider. So what do you do in that case? It's very simple. Use tissues, for instance. Dry the area first. So when you pour water later, the water won't change with that najasa, and its weight won't increase. But if you have, let us say, an entity of najasa, urine, let us say, even a small amount, if you add water to it, the weight of the water will increase by the amount of urine on the floor. That makes the whole water contaminated and becomes filthy, najas water. The najas filth of a dog or a pig, because the pig is worse than a dog. Islamically, you can have a dog for the purpose of guarding, for the purpose of guide for the cattle, for instance, or the herd of sheep as a guide, or for hunting, it can be used. So for these purposes, it can be used. So you can keep it. The Prophet alayhi salatu wasalam said in the hadith, whoever keeps in his house a dog, other than for the purpose of guiding, guarding, and hunting, every day his reward will lessen by 2 qirats. 2 qirats meaning a big amount of rewards. Every day the reward will lessen by 2 qirats. So you can keep it for the purpose of this. Or let us say there's a blind person, he needs a dog to guide him. He can take a dog as a guide. But pig, you cannot keep a pig for any of these purposes. That's why the pig is worse than the situation of the dog. So if something comes

0: in contact with najasa of a dog or a pig, then it can be removed by washing the contaminated area 7 times, one of which is mixed with soil. Now, you can do this, let us say, bring a container, put soil in it and water, make it murky, and throw it on the area that is contaminated, then add 6 to it, that will be classified as 7, one of them is mixed with soil. It doesn't have to be the first or the last. At any stage, you can use 1 mixed with soil. Then the scholar said the washing, which removes the physical presence of the najas filth, is deemed as 1 wash, even if they were numerous. Let us say, for instance, something got in contact with dog poo, for instance, so it's contaminated now, and in order to remove the characteristics, not with 1 wash you would achieve this. You might wash it 10 times, 5 times, until you remove the characteristics of it. So by the last one, you remove the characteristics, that would be classified as 1 wash. Then how many do you need to add to it? 6. So you don't say, I've done already 5. No. The 5 were used to remove the characteristics of this kind of najasa, the dog najasa. Then after that, you need to add up to 7. In the case of using little amount of water, let us say a small bucket, let us say your hand, someone put your perfume on your hand, it contains ethanol. And you realize that it contains ethanol. And you told him, you said, yeah, it has ethanol. Now your hand has been contaminated with najasa. If you have a bucket of water, that is classified as little amount of water. So if you dip your hand into this bucket, the whole water becomes contaminated and your hand won't be purified because it's a little amount of water. In such a case, the water must be poured on the contaminated area. Is that clear? Because you have a little amount. But let us say you have a big pool, so that's classified as large amount of water, and you have non-exempted najasa on your hand. Yeah, you can just wash it like this. Put your hand inside that big pool, it becomes clean. Very simple. In the sea, for instance, yeah, that's a big amount of water. You can dip your hand, becomes pure. But when you have a small bucket, so that amount is classified as little, then you need to use that water to pour it on the contaminated area to make it pure. We ask Allah subhanahu wa ta'ala to increase our knowledge and benefit us with the knowledge we have acquired. Ameen. And Allah subhanahu wa ta'ala knows best. We say la ilaha illallah 3 times.
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0: What is the Islamic judgment in relation to making a vow? It is permissible to make a vow in matters that are acts of obedience to Allah. Moreover, it is obligatory to fulfill the vow. On the other hand, vows in matters that are sinful are not permitted, and fulfillment of such vows is not an obligation. Allah Ta'ala said in the Quran, Surah Al-Insan, Ayah 7 means, they honor and fulfill their vows. The Prophet Sallallahu Alaihi Wasallam said, whoever vows to obey Allah must obey him, and whoever vows to disobey Allah must not disobey him. Related by Al-Bukhari.
1: أوراد الصباح قال رسول الله صلى الله عليه وسلم من قال حين يصبح ثلاث مرات أعوذ بالله السميع العليم من الشيطان الرجيم وقرأ ثلاث آيات من آخر سورة الحشر وكل الله به 70,000 ملك يصلون عليه حتى يمسي وإن مات في ذلك اليوم مات شهيدا رواه أحمد والترمذي عن معقل بن يسار رضي الله عنه.

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1: 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All praise is due to Allah, and may Allah subhanahu wa ta'ala raise the rank of our beloved Prophet Muhammad sallallahu alayhi wa sallam and protect his nation from that which he fears for them. Allah subhanahu wa ta'ala said in the Quran, من المؤمنين رجال صدقوا ما عاهدوا الله عليه فمنهم من قضى نحبه ومنهم من ينتظر وما بدلوا تبديلا. This ayah means, there are men among the believers who were honest in the oath they made to Allah. Some have died and some are still waiting to follow the same path, and they never changed their oath. We ask Allah subhanahu wa ta'ala to grant us sincere intentions and increase our knowledge and benefit us with the knowledge we have acquired. Today, insha'Allah ta'ala, we are going to talk about a great companion, Sa'id ibn Zayd, radiyallahu ta'ala anhu wa ardah. Sa'id ibn Zayd is the son of Zayd, the son of Amr, the son of Nufail. He is from Quraysh, and he is one of the 10 who received the good tidings to be in paradise. As we previously mentioned, when the Prophet alayhi salatu wasalam mentioned 10 people that will be in paradise in one session, Sa'id ibn Zayd was one of them. Sa'id is also amongst those who embraced Islam at the beginning of the da'wah, whom Allah Ta'ala referred to in the Quran as being accepted by Allah. So they died and they are accepted by Allah. So those who die and Allah Ta'ala accepts them will definitely be in the highest levels of paradise. As Allah Ta'ala praised them, therefore we can say nothing but praise them. Allah Ta'ala praised them for their effort in embracing Islam at the beginning of the da'wah, even before the Prophet alayhi salatu wasalam moved to Darul Arqam. Sa'id ibn Zayd participated in all battles with the Prophet alayhi salatu wasalam from Uhud onwards. However, for the battle of Badr, he wasn't able to attend it because the Prophet alayhi salatu wasalam sent him on a mission. Due to this mission that was ordered by the Prophet alayhi salatu wasalam, the Prophet sallallahu alayhi wasallam considered him as if he attended and promised him a reward as if he attended. Also, he participated in the siege that took place around Damascus, and he had the privilege to conquer it, and afterwards Abu Ubaidah put him in

charge of it. In regards to narrating a hadith, Sa'id ibn Zayd narrated only a few, two in Al-Bukhari and Muslim, and one in Sahih Muslim. His father Zayd ibn Amr ibn Nufayl has his own very special story. He was known and famous amongst the scholars who wrote about the biographies of the companions and the followers of the followers. His fame stemmed from Zayd ibn Amr ibn Nufayl dispraising and disliking the mushrikeen of Mecca as they were worshipping idols. He was outspoken about never accepting this. He also never accepted the way they slaughtered sheep and they offered sacrifice to the idols. Although he did not remain alive to the time that the Prophet ﷺ received the revelation, Allah Ta'ala inspired him with the correct belief. Because the one who ponders about the creations of Allah, if he has a sound mind, will deduce that there must be a creator for this universe, and that the creator does not resemble any of the creations, and the creator is not a human being, and does not resemble any of the kinds of creations of this universe. Therefore, by pondering about the creations of Allah, Zayd was guided by Allah subhanahu wa ta'ala to the right path. He held the belief that there must be a creator, and the creator is the only one he deserves to be worshipped. So he would oppose the non-believers of Quraysh for offering sacrifices for their idols. He used to worship Allah subhanahu wa ta'ala, and he never associated partners with Allah. He also never ate from the offerings they make, the sacrifices for the idol. He left them and said what means, I only worship Allah, and that the sheep is created by Allah. Allah is the one who sends the rain to earth, and Allah is the one who makes the plants grow on earth. So then you slaughter that sheep, and you name other than Allah upon slaughtering. That sheep is created by Allah, and Allah gave it the water and the grass. How can you mention other than the name of Allah subhanahu wa ta'ala? It was mentioned that he went to a monk in a Sham region. He met him and he was talking to him. Then that monk said to him, I see that you are seeking the religion of Ibrahim, which is the religion of Al-Islam. All the prophets came with one religion, which is Al-Islam. That you abandoned worshipping the idols, you did not follow the mushrikeen. He then said to him to look in his region, in Mecca in particular, a prophet will emerge, and he will be following the same religion as Prophet Ibrahim, alayhi salam, which is Al-Islam, and he is the most honored by Allah subhanahu wa ta'ala. It was said that he had a companion and friend called Amir ibn Rabi'ah. So upon hearing this, he told him, Look, Amir, I left my people and what they worship, and I followed the religion of Ibrahim and his son Ismail, so I worship Allah. Now I'm waiting for a prophet that will emerge from the descendants of Ismail. However, I might not live up to that time. If I die before that time and you're alive, give him my salam and tell him that I have believed in him before I met him. Then Zayd died before the Prophet ﷺ received the revelation by 5 years. After the Prophet ﷺ received revelation, Amir went to the Prophet ﷺ and told him what Zayd mentioned to him. The Prophet ﷺ replied his salam and asked Allah Ta'ala to have mercy on him, and he added by saying, I saw him in paradise, so he will be from people of paradise. Subhanallah, Allah is the one who guides whomever he willed to the right path. So although this person did not reach that time in which the Prophet started receiving revelation,
he was still guided to the right path. The great companions were with the Prophet alayhi salat wasalam. They learned from him, and of course they tried to follow everything the Prophet alayhi salat wasalam encouraged them to do. That's why Allah subhanahu wa ta'ala specified them with special merits and traits. Allah specifies whomever He wills with whatever He wills. So as we mentioned, some of those we talked about were given the merit of the fulfillment of the supplication. So whenever they supplicate Allah, Allah fulfills the supplication, and Sa'id ibn Zayd was one of them. Sa'id ibn Zayd was given this merit. Therefore, it was known, and the scholars relay that his supplication was fulfilled by the will of Allah subhanahu wa ta'ala. The scholars even mentioned the story about a lady called Arwa bint Uwais. Once, she fabricated something about Sa'id ibn Zayd. She falsely claimed that he took part of her land and added it to his land. So in other words, he changed the borders of his land and he took wrongfully a land from her land, and that's what she claimed. Because he was so upset, he said, "I will never steal or take something unjustly after I heard the Prophet alayhi salat wasalam narrate hadith stating that whoever takes what is equivalent to a hand span of the land of others unjustly, this piece of land will be like a collar around his neck on the day of judgment." And because the day of judgment is the day of the horrifying events that will happen to the people who took land unjustly. He then said, "I don't fabricate things about the Prophet." Then he raised his hands and he supplicated, "O Allah, I ask you not to give her death until she loses her sight, and to make her grave her own well." She had a well in her place that would be her grave. The scholars mentioned that the lady became blind, and one day she was walking around her property, and she was very cautious about where to step as she was blind. But subhanallah, she tripped over and she fell in that well, and that was her grave. So the things he supplicated about her came to fruition by the will of Allah subhanahu wa ta'ala. It's enough merit and honor that we know about him that it was said by the Prophet alayhi salatu wasalam that he will be among the 10 who received the good tidings to be in paradise. In one of the hadith, it is stated that when the Prophet alayhi salatu wasalam was on a mountain with other companions, the mountain started shaking. The Prophet alayhi salatu wasalam said to the mountain, "Be stable, because those who are on you are either a prophet or a siddiq or a martyr." And they narrate that Sa'id ibn Zayd was with the Prophet alayhi salatu wasalam at that time. This also shows his great rank, radiyallahu ta'ala anhu wa ardah. Also, it was mentioned that when he went to Al-Kufa in Iraq, he went to Al-Mughira ibn Shu'bah, who was in charge of Al-Kufa. When the leader of Al-Kufa saw him, he asked him to sit next to him, because he knew his rank, and he knew he was close to the Prophet alayhi salatu wasalam. People at that time were coming, and one of them started swearing at Ali ibn Abi Talib, radiyallahu ta'ala anhu. Unfortunately, some people at that time went to that extent and they fell into that major sin by swearing at Sayyidina Ali ibn Abi Talib, the righteous caliph, radiyallahu ta'ala anhu wa ardaha. Sa'id ibn Zayd heard this and didn't like it. He said to Al-Mughira, the leader of Al-Kufa, "What is this that I'm hearing in your session? They are swearing on the companions of the Prophet, and you are not telling them to stop?" He was upset about this, and then he said, "I can now recall a hadith that the Prophet alayhi salatu wasalam mentioned, and I can remember it word by word,
that the Prophet alayhi salat wasalam said, these 10 people will be in Jannah. Abu Bakr in Al-Jannah, Umar in Al-Jannah, Uthman in Al-Jannah, Ali in Al-Jannah, and he continued and mentioned 9 of them. Then the people insisted to know who was that 10th person, and he said, it's me. But out of humbleness at the beginning, he wouldn't mention it. He only mentioned it as Al-Mughira, to know the 10. He then explained the great reward they received being with the Prophet alayhi salat wasalam, and the sacrifice they made. If one of us were to work in active obedience while giving the lifespan of Prophet Nuh alayhi salat wasalam, would not reach their rank. Even now, for instance, if a person would work very, very hard, if he were to pray and fast and be very obedient, he wouldn't be able to reach that rank. Undoubtedly, Sa'id ibn Zayd worked very hard to support this nation in whatever way he could. That's why we mentioned he participated with the Prophet alayhi salat wasalam, and he worked very hard in bringing Muslims together. However, towards the end of his life, he had a kind of a sickness in his stomach, that his stomach wouldn't digest the food and wouldn't hold it as well. So he was actually afflicted in his stomach. The one who dies due to a sickness in the stomach is classified as shaheed. Sa'id ibn Zayd radiyallahu ta'ala anhu died from that stomach illness, and he was in a place close to Mecca called Al-Aqiq. They took him to Al-Madina Al-Munawwara. He was at the age of 70 plus, and that was in the year 50 or 51 after Hijrah. Sa'd ibn Abi Waqqas and Abdullah ibn Umar were the ones who buried him. All that was mentioned in this brief session about this great companion, this great pillar in our nation. We need to reflect on the lives of these role models. We need to strive to follow their footsteps and effort they put to support this nation. This should be afterthought and reflection of learning these biographies. This is a lesson for us, so inshallah ta'ala, we get to be gathered with them in the highest level of paradise. Allahumma ameen. بارك الله فيكم وجزاكم الله خيرا.

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